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1: With SRN News, I'm Ron Taylor. The U.S. military said today it has ended its latest round of airstrikes on Iran, which included targeting Iran's paramilitary Revolutionary Guard over an attack that killed American troops in Jordan Friday. Central Command, in its statement, also said that it hit Iran military coastal surveillance and air defense facilities, maritime capabilities, and missile and drone storage sites. Iran has provided no overall information on its material losses. Iran says it's suspending its commitments under the interim deal with the U.S.
2: An Iranian negotiator says Tehran has suspended its commitments under the interim deal with the United States as both countries exchange strikes aimed at infrastructure and military targets. The battle over the Strait of Hormuz has intensified, with Iran striking a plant for drinking water in Kuwait. Iran's deputy foreign minister told state TV that the U.S. has violated its commitments under the deal that was signed about a month ago, and now Iran is no longer implementing them. I'm Donna Ward.
1: Federal health officials have identified lettuce from Mexico served by Taco Bell locations across five states as a source of the widespread outbreak of diarrhea-causing parasite Cyclospora.
3: The Centers for Disease Control and Prevention confirmed the source and warned consumers not to eat shredded iceberg lettuce from Taco Bell restaurants in Indiana, Kentucky, Michigan, Ohio, and West Virginia. Officials have identified a single supplier of the lettuce. The federal warnings to consumers didn't identify the company, but a federal official who was briefed on the investigation and not authorized to discuss it told the AP it was Taylor Farms in Salinas, California. I'm Haya Pinchwani.
1: Police in Utah say five members of a family have been found dead after flooding near a campground. Wayne County Sheriff's deputies called the Sunglow Campground less than 2 miles from Bicknell. This is SRN News. The Pew Research Center asks Americans about the Ten Commandments.
4: The question is, should public schools display the Decalogue in classrooms? Turns out the country is pretty evenly split on the issue. 50% say yes, 48% say no. White evangelical Protestants are the group most likely to favor posting the commandments in the schools. 83% like the idea. Black Protestants come in next at 64%, followed by Catholics at 56%, and then white mainline Protestants at 52%. Michael Harrington reporting.
1: Two boys who were seeking to play on girls' sports teams in New Hampshire have withdrawn their lawsuit. The action comes in the wake of the June ruling by the Supreme Court upholding state bans on males playing against females in school sports. The teenagers first challenged President Trump's executive order barring federal funding for schools that allow boys to play on girls' teams, later amending their complaint to target New Hampshire's ban on the practice. This is SRN News. Officials say a bird strike may have brought down a New York City helicopter last year.
5: The National Transportation Safety Board says evidence and witness reports suggest that a sightseeing helicopter that crashed into the Hudson River last year struck several birds before plummeting into the river, killing a Siemens Business CEO from Spain, his family, and the pilot. The helicopter took off from a downtown heliport, flying north along the Manhattan skyline before heading towards the Statue of Liberty. Less than 18 minutes into the flight, parts of the aircraft were seen tumbling into the water. I'm Lisa Dwyer.
1: President Trump is set to present the World Cup trophy of the winner of today's final between Argentina and Spain, but in his eyes, the real victor of the world's premier soccer tournament is the United States. From the start, this year's World Cup faced challenges and backlash. Mexican President Claudia Sheinbaum and Canadian Prime Minister is on hand for the event, too. This is SRN News.

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This is the Revival Fires broadcast with Dr. Dennis Corll, who has been faithfully preaching and promoting the old-time religion since 1975.

Thank you for joining us today, and we have been engaged in a study in the book of Jude, and we've been stuck for a while on a phrase in verse 16 of the book of Jude. It deals with those who are apostate or influenced by an apostate society who are operating in their own lusts. It says walking after or pursuing, following behind their own lusts. And when we began talking about that, we referred back to maybe one of the strongest and clearest passages on the topic of the flesh that we could find. That's Galatians chapter 5, verse 19. Through 21, where it talks about the works of the flesh which are manifest. And we have covered a number of those. I won't rehash what we have covered, but where we ended up in the last broadcast is just before dealing with the strife that the flesh causes. And strife is based on self-promotion. And, in 2 John verses 9 and 10, we have a pretty good illustration of that because in that passage of Scripture, they talk about Diotrephes, who loveth to have the preeminence. He did not receive the men of God, but he loved to have the preeminence. And oftentimes people love to have the preeminence. I'm sorry, I said 2 John. I meant 3 John and verse 9. And he said, John said, I wrote unto the church, but Diotrephes, who loveth to have the preeminence among them, receiveth us not. Wherefore, if I come, I will remember his deeds, which he doeth, watch it now, prating against us with malicious words, saying hateful things, malicious things, hurtful things about them, and not content therewith, neither did he himself receive the brethren, and forbiddeth them that would, and casteth them out of the church. So here's a guy who has usurped authority that was not delegated to him by God. He is jealous by power. And I know that we have a lot of good, godly deacons in our churches, and thank God for them. The word diakonos is the word servant. And in Acts chapter 6, I believe we have a perfect picture when the widows that were Grecians were not ministered to. The men of God said, we will give ourselves to prayer and the ministry of the word. Choose you out 7 men full of the Holy Ghost, full of faith, men that would do the work, and they were going to feed the poor. And those in that position, it is not a position of authority. It is a position of servitude. And thank God for every deacon that knows his place and serves the Lord's table and serves the table of the pastor and serves the table of the poor and is there to assist but not exert any kind of authority, because an exertion of authority is usurpation. There is no authority in that situation. Yes, well, I'm on the board. I never saw a board didn't have a few termites in it. We don't need something run by a board. We need God to run it, and we need a man of God at the helm. And throughout history, God has always raised up a man and used a man. He used Moses. He used Elijah. He used Elisha. He used Peter. He used James. He used John. And somebody has to be at the helm. And when everybody is in charge, nobody is in charge. But strife is a carnal trait. And Diotrephes is a perfect example of somebody who strives and somebody who usurps authority that was not delegated by God. And then he talks about seditions in that list of manifestations of the flesh, and seditions has to do with splits in two. It has to do with divisiveness, and the word is used to describe those who rise up against governing authority. So when you have strife, it ultimately ends up in seditions and splits. And to be quite frank with you, I have never seen so many
church splits over so many trivial things and so many people that are so thin-skinned as what we see today. They cannot take correction. They cannot take strong preaching. And they cannot be told no without them having a volatile reaction. And that divisiveness, they try to find somebody and divide everybody up, get them on their side instead of the other. Need I remind you that when Paul and Barnabas had contention so strong that they had to part ways, neither of them stopped serving God, and neither of them chose up sides, and they did not go to war with one another. They went their separate ways and served the same God, and their contention was not over doctrine. It was over taking John Mark, and Barnabas took John Mark and went his way and continued to serve God. The Apostle Paul went his way, and when they had to, even by principle, had to part ways, they didn't have to split the crowd. I hear people talking about splitting the covey. That's probably not a good idea if you can prevent it without compromise. If you can prevent it without dishonoring God, you might ought to try not to split the covey. But if you remember, Barabbas was an insurrectionist. He was guilty of insurrection. Insurrection is like insubordination. It is a rebellion against the authority that is over you. And by the way, when that authority is corrupt, it has forfeited its power. But in this case, the Bible tells us it has to do with people like Korah, Dathan, Abiram in Numbers 16. When they came to Moses and said, "You take too much upon you. The whole congregation's holy. Who you think you are, Moses, trying to lead?" We might think he's the God-called leader, since he is. And then this leads, once it splits, it leads to heresies, little sects. And I don't mean S-E-X, it's S-E-C-T-S, little groups that are divided up based on their pet doctrine, and usually it is totally heretical and wrong. And the Bible says in Titus, he said in chapter 3, I believe it is, verse 10, he said, an heretic after the first and second admonition reject. A heretic is somebody who propagates a heresy, somebody who will not be admonished by the Word of God. And even a heretic, you give a couple of opportunities before you finally part ways. There is the charismatic tongues heresy of the day. And then we're dealing with a post-trib pre-wrath rapture theory that is a heresy in this day. We're dealing with groups that go so far as to teach the church in the wilderness and imply that we are just a continuation of what was started under Moses or Abraham. And the word church first appears in Matthew 16:18, where Jesus talked in the future tense about building his church. He didn't say that I'm going to add to what exists. He said, on this rock, this foundation, the statement that Peter had made that Jesus is the Christ, he said, on this foundational truth, I will build my church. I understand Acts 7:38 uses that terminology, but I certainly believe anybody that buys into that has gone to seed on a single word and not paid attention to the context or not stayed true to the law first mentioned. Then he talks about not only heresies, but he talks about envyings. Envyings have to do with feelings of ill will toward another. I won't park here long because we discussed this when we talked about Cain and Abel, but God accepted Abel's sacrifice because Abel came the biblical way. Cain came his own way, and God rejected Cain's sacrifice, and he was envious of his brother and ultimately hated him and murdered him. And then, of course, the Bible talks about murder. This is the act, not the thought. You say, well, if hating somebody's like murder, you might as well go ahead and kill them. No, now you've committed two sins, and the second more severe than the first. They are the same in nature, but certainly not the same in outcome and consequence, especially for the other person. I mean, if you want to hate me, go ahead, but I'd rather you have murder in your heart than you actually take my life
And so I'd rather you like me, but I can't decide whether you do or you don't. But this is sometimes done physically with a weapon, like it was with Cain and Abel. You know, David said to those who were under him that were gruesome, he said, "You're too hard for me, you sons of Zeruiah." He said they had killed people right and left. Joab was a killer. That guy, I mean, he killed Abner, and he killed others. And so the Bible tells us then that murder, by the way, the death penalty for sin is not murder. Whoso sheddeth man's blood, by man shall his blood be shed. That's Genesis 9, verse 6. It is in the Bible, and that's when God established human government in the world. And it tells us in that passage of Scripture that the consequence must equal, or the penalty must equal the crime, and the consequence, the outcome of what a person does, must be paid for. And if you're going to have human government, justice must be exercised. That is justice. Now, I'm thankful for the mercy of God and the grace of God. I do not want what I deserve. I want what the grace of God has supplied. But he does tell us in society that murder is punishable by death. And then drunkenness. He's talking here about intoxication, to be under the influence, and be not drunk with wine, wherein is excess, but be filled with the Spirit. He's saying that when you're under the influence of wine, it removes your inhibitions, it produces excess in everything you do, it causes you to live loose and do things you would never do when you're sober. But he said, "I am to be filled with the Spirit." So drunkenness, I'm not to fall under the power of alcohol or drugs or anything else for that matter. And then revelings is something else he mentions. Revelings have to do with late night carousings and riotousness, being out. I mean, the Bible says about the foolish young man, the simple young man, he was by her corner in the black and dark night. What is he doing there? What good thing can come of this? This is reveling. It is foolishness at its height. And then he ended the passage that has to do with the works of the flesh being manifest with saying, and such like. Anything I didn't mention by name that falls in line with these evil tendencies, depart from it as well. Let me say to you today, if you have never trusted Christ, now would be a good time. I urge you to bow your head and call upon him. But I want to make an appeal to the born-again Christian. Let's walk in the Spirit so that we do not fulfill the lust of the flesh. Let's not get caught up in the flow of an apostate society.

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1: With SRN News, I'm Ron Taylor. The U.S. military said today it has ended its latest round of airstrikes on Iran, which included targeting Iran's paramilitary Revolutionary Guard over an attack that killed American troops in Jordan Friday. Central Command, in its statement, also said that it hit Iran military coastal surveillance and air defense facilities, maritime capabilities, and missile and drone storage sites. Iran has provided no overall information on its material losses. Iran says it's suspending its commitments under the interim deal with the U.S.
2: An Iranian negotiator says Tehran has suspended its commitments under the interim deal with the United States as both countries exchange strikes aimed at infrastructure and military targets. The battle over the Strait of Hormuz has intensified, with Iran striking a plant for drinking water in Kuwait. Iran's deputy foreign minister told state TV that the U.S. has violated its commitments under the deal that was signed about a month ago, and now Iran is no longer implementing them. I'm Donna Ward.
1: Federal health officials have identified lettuce from Mexico served by Taco Bell locations across five states as a source of the widespread outbreak of diarrhea-causing parasite Cyclospora.
3: The Centers for Disease Control and Prevention confirmed the source and warned consumers not to eat shredded iceberg lettuce from Taco Bell restaurants in Indiana, Kentucky, Michigan, Ohio, and West Virginia. Officials have identified a single supplier of the lettuce. The federal warnings to consumers didn't identify the company, but a federal official who was briefed on the investigation and not authorized to discuss it told the AP it was Taylor Farms in Salinas, California. I'm Haya Pinchwani.
1: Police in Utah say five members of a family have been found dead after flooding near a campground. Wayne County Sheriff's deputies called the Sunglow Campground less than 2 miles from Bicknell. This is SRN News. The Pew Research Center asks Americans about the Ten Commandments.
4: The question is, should public schools display the Decalogue in classrooms? Turns out the country is pretty evenly split on the issue. 50% say yes, 48% say no. White evangelical Protestants are the group most likely to favor posting the commandments in the schools. 83% like the idea. Black Protestants come in next at 64%, followed by Catholics at 56%, and then white mainline Protestants at 52%. Michael Harrington reporting.
1: Two boys who were seeking to play on girls' sports teams in New Hampshire have withdrawn their lawsuit. The action comes in the wake of the June ruling by the Supreme Court upholding state bans on males playing against females in school sports. The teenagers first challenged President Trump's executive order barring federal funding for schools that allow boys to play on girls' teams, later amending their complaint to target New Hampshire's ban on the practice. This is SRN News. Officials say a bird strike may have brought down a New York City helicopter last year.
5: The National Transportation Safety Board says evidence and witness reports suggest that a sightseeing helicopter that crashed into the Hudson River last year struck several birds before plummeting into the river, killing a Siemens business CEO from Spain, his family, and the pilot. The helicopter took off from a downtown heliport, flying north along the Manhattan skyline before heading towards the Statue of Liberty. Less than 18 minutes into the flight, parts of the aircraft were seen tumbling into the water. I'm Lisa Dwyer.
1: President Trump is set to present the World Cup trophy of the winner of today's final between Argentina and Spain. But in his eyes, the real victor of the world's premier soccer tournament is the United States. From the start, this year's World Cup faced challenges and backlash. Mexican President Claudia Sheinbaum and Canadian Prime Minister is on hand for the event, too. This is SRN News.

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1: With SRN News, I'm Ron Taylor. The U.S. military said today it has ended its latest round of airstrikes on Iran, which included targeting Iran's paramilitary Revolutionary Guard over an attack that killed American troops in Jordan Friday. Central Command, in its statement, also said that it hit Iran military coastal surveillance and air defense facilities, maritime capabilities, and missile and drone storage sites. Iran has provided no overall information on its material losses. Iran says it's suspending its commitments under the interim deal with the U.S.
2: An Iranian negotiator says Tehran has suspended its commitments under the interim deal with the United States as both countries exchange strikes aimed at infrastructure and military targets. The battle over the Strait of Hormuz has intensified, with Iran striking a plant for drinking water in Kuwait. Iran's deputy foreign minister told state TV that the U.S. has violated its commitments under the deal that was signed about a month ago, and now Iran is no longer implementing them. I'm Donna Ward.
1: Federal health officials have identified lettuce from Mexico served by Taco Bell locations across five states as a source of the widespread outbreak of diarrhea-causing parasite Cyclospora.
3: The Centers for Disease Control and Prevention confirmed the source and warned consumers not to eat shredded iceberg lettuce from Taco Bell restaurants in Indiana, Kentucky, Michigan, Ohio, and West Virginia. Officials have identified a single supplier of the lettuce. The federal warnings to consumers didn't identify the company, but a federal official who was briefed on the investigation and not authorized to discuss it told the AP it was Taylor Farms in Salinas, California. I'm Haya Pinchwani.
1: Police in Utah say five members of a family have been found dead after flooding near a campground. Wayne County Sheriff's deputies called the Sunglow Campground less than 2 miles from Bicknell. This is SRN News. The Pew Research Center asks Americans about the Ten Commandments.
4: The question is, should public schools display the Decalogue in classrooms? Turns out the country is pretty evenly split on the issue. 50% say yes, 48% say no. White evangelical Protestants are the group most likely to favor posting the commandments in the schools. 83% like the idea. Black Protestants come in next at 64%, followed by Catholics at 56%, and then white mainline Protestants at 52%. Michael Harrington reporting.
1: Two boys who were seeking to play on girls' sports teams in New Hampshire have withdrawn their lawsuit. The action comes in the wake of the June ruling by the Supreme Court upholding state bans on males playing against females in school sports. The teenagers first challenged President Trump's executive order barring federal funding for schools that allow boys to play on girls' teams, later amending their complaint to target New Hampshire's ban on the practice. This is SRN News. Officials say a bird strike may have brought down a New York City helicopter last year.
5: The National Transportation Safety Board says evidence and witness reports suggest that a sightseeing helicopter that crashed into the Hudson River last year struck several birds before plummeting into the river, killing a Siemens Business CEO from Spain, his family, and the pilot. The helicopter took off from a downtown heliport, flying north along the Manhattan skyline before heading towards the Statue of Liberty. Less than 18 minutes into the flight, parts of the aircraft were seen tumbling into the water. I'm Lisa Dwyer.
1: President Trump is set to present the World Cup trophy of the winner of today's final between Argentina and Spain, but in his eyes, the real victor of the world's premier soccer tournament is the United States. From the start, this year's World Cup faced challenges and backlash. Mexican President Claudia Sheinbaum and Canadian Prime Minister is on hand for the event, too. This is SRN News.

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1: With SRN News, I'm Ron Taylor. The U.S. military said today it has ended its latest round of airstrikes on Iran, which included targeting Iran's paramilitary Revolutionary Guard over an attack that killed American troops in Jordan Friday. Central Command in its statement also said that it hit Iran military coastal surveillance and air defense facilities, maritime capabilities, and missile and drone storage sites. Iran has provided no overall information on its material losses. Iran says it's suspending its commitments under the interim deal with the U.S.
2: An Iranian negotiator says Tehran has suspended its commitments under the interim deal with the United States as both countries exchange strikes aimed at infrastructure and military targets. The battle over the Strait of Hormuz has intensified, with Iran striking a plant for drinking water in Kuwait. Iran's deputy foreign minister told state TV that the U.S. has violated its commitments under the deal that was signed about a month ago, and now Iran is no longer implementing them. I'm Donna Ward.
1: Federal health officials have identified lettuce from Mexico served by Taco Bell locations across five states as a source of the widespread outbreak of diarrhea-causing parasite Cyclospora.
3: The Centers for Disease Control and Prevention confirmed the source and warned consumers not to eat shredded iceberg lettuce from Taco Bell restaurants in Indiana, Kentucky, Michigan, Ohio, and West Virginia. Officials have identified a single supplier of the lettuce. The federal warnings to consumers didn't identify the company, but a federal official who was briefed on the investigation and not authorized to discuss it told the AP it was Taylor Farms in Salinas, California. I'm Haya Pinchwani.
1: Police in Utah say five members of a family have been found dead after flooding near a campground. Wayne County Sheriff's deputies called the Sunglow Campground less than 2 miles from Bicknell. This is SRN News. The Pew Research Center asks Americans about the Ten Commandments.
4: The question is, should public schools display the Decalogue in classrooms? Turns out the country is pretty evenly split on the issue. 50% say yes, 48% say no. White evangelical Protestants are the group most likely to favor posting the commandments in the schools. 83% like the idea. Black Protestants come in next at 64%, followed by Catholics at 56%, and then white mainline Protestants at 52%. Michael Harrington reporting.
1: Two boys who were seeking to play on girls' sports teams in New Hampshire have withdrawn their lawsuit. The action comes in the wake of the June ruling by the Supreme Court upholding state bans on males playing against females in school sports. The teenagers first challenged President Trump's executive order barring federal funding for schools that allow boys to play on girls' teams, later amending their complaint to target New Hampshire's ban on the practice. This is SRN News. Officials say a bird strike may have brought down a New York City helicopter last year.
5: The National Transportation Safety Board says evidence and witness reports suggest that a sightseeing helicopter that crashed into the Hudson River last year struck several birds before plummeting into the river, killing a Siemens business CEO from Spain, his family, and the pilot. The helicopter took off from a downtown heliport, flying north along the Manhattan skyline before heading towards the Statue of Liberty. Less than 18 minutes into the flight, parts of the aircraft were seen tumbling into the water. I'm Lisa Dwyer.
1: President Trump is set to present the World Cup trophy of the winner of today's final between Argentina and Spain. But in his eyes, the real victor of the world's premier soccer tournament is the United States. From the start, this year's World Cup faced challenges and backlash. Mexican President Claudia Sheinbaum and Canadian Prime Minister is on hand for the event, too. This is SRN News.
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1: One sat alone beside the highway, begging. His eyes were blind, the light he could not see.

For our radio friends, we're here in the shadow of our birthplace in Waco, Texas, where we attended Baylor University for 4 years and on to the seminary for three. And I do not know that we have any Baylor students tonight. Maybe we do. We're glad to have you if you're here, and we want to be a blessing. I wish somebody had told me when I entered my first year of Baylor that I could live by faith. I didn't know that. I had to stumble through till I found out. I didn't know that the Lord was all I needed for my mind and my body and my soul. I didn't know that He was really just the same yesterday, today, and forever. And this morning, when I woke after a wonderful night's sleep and a real busy but fine day yesterday, with the dear saints here, the thought came to me, God is. And then the question came, well, what is He? The world doesn't know. So tonight, I'm going to tell the part of the world that'll listen to me what God is. I'm going to give you 8 or 9 things. Now, as I said maybe on yesterday, a lot of people would love to have the characteristics of Jesus, but they don't have His character. And until we have His character, we can never have His characteristics. And until we become a Christian, we can never live a Christian life. We've got too much beating around the bush that makes religious people out of folk. But we need to make saints out of sinners. And that all starts with a new birth. The best you can do just won't do. And this old world is getting so tired of trying to go to heaven until it's just about to quit trying. But brother, you don't get to heaven by trying. You get to heaven by trusting. I don't believe there's anything in me that's holy apart from Christ. I never lived a holy moment in my life until I met Jesus Christ as my Savior. I believe we ought to be holy, not in order to go to heaven, but because we are going to heaven. Dear friend, I can only claim holiness tonight as I claim Him as my Savior. The only holiness I've ever had. Because He said, I beseech you therefore, brethren, by the mercies of God, that you present your bodies holy unto God, a living sacrifice, holy. Now that, I know, is W-H-O-L-L-Y and H-O-L-Y, but there's been no W-H-O-L-E until there's H-O-L-Y. The thing that makes us whole is His holiness. So whether you be a Methodist or a Catholic or Presbyterian or Baptist or Assembly of God, don't depend on your tag to take you to heaven. You can't go to heaven by a brand or a mark unless it's the mark of the blood of Jesus. Amen. Death, burial, and resurrection. And so let's sing one more time. Oh, to be like Thee. I like the way you sing it. Sing it now for the radio friends.

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1: Our Heavenly Father, we're so glad for the privilege of coming into the throne room before we try to offer anything to thy children. And dear Lord, on this Monday night, we believe the people have come out of a sense of hunger and thirst after righteousness. And you said when we came like that, you'd fill us. So, Father, we plead for the filling tonight. Grant that none shall be turned away empty, that every heart shall be loaded with heavenly benefits. Bless the guests and the visitors of this church. Bless the pastor, and bless the other pastors and preachers that are visiting with us tonight. We pray that the sweet, holy hush of God may fall upon the service, and that all of us shall receive that which thou hast prepared for us this day. So give us liberty and unction. Lord, I do not plead any seniority or any righteousness of my own, but simply I plead the blood over the service and my own unworthiness and unfitness, and ask you, Lord, to come and be our sufficiency and our all in all tonight. Give us just the message that would please and honor God and edify the people of God and win the lost to Christ. So bless the radio audience. We know there must be at least 100,000 people that'll be somewhere in a car or in an office or in a home or in a hospital or on a boat or in a plane listening to this message. And so help us, Lord, to know that eternity is upon us now, and help us to do our best for thee. Oh, take away from us all of ourselves and leave only Christ. We pray in Jesus' name. Amen. Turn in your Bible to the book of Hebrews. The book of Hebrews. And it's chapter 11. The 11th chapter of the book of Hebrews. And this is our theme chapter. Now in verse 10, chapter 10, verse 38, we find the fourth time this tremendous verse recorded in the Word of God. We find in Habakkuk, in Romans, in Galatians, and in Hebrews 10, 38, these precious words, the greatest challenge in the Bible, now the just shall live by faith. Now, that's the only way Christians have ever been supposed to live. And if you're a Christian tonight, you're justified, and now the just shall live by faith. Now, if you don't think that's important, you wait until I read the 11th chapter, at least the portion. There are 40 verses, and I wish that every Christian would memorize chapter 11 of the book of Hebrews. I wish that you'd tuck it away in your heart, that you might not sin against God. For you could close your eyes, or in the darkest of the night, without a Bible or without a light, you could quote these 40 wonderful verses. I wish every Christian would memorize Romans chapter 8. Everybody memorize Romans chapter. I wish every Christian would memorize Psalm 51, greatest heartthrob of repentance that's ever been uttered from the lips of man, coming from a man who was guilty of the two most terrible crimes and sins that anybody could ever commit on the face of this earth, though they seem to be glorified now. And it seems to be a little nearer right, if not altogether right, to do what David did, but not in God's sight. Has it ever been right, or will it ever be right? No matter what our colleges and psychiatrists and psychologists, no matter what our fools without Christ are saying today, sin, still sin, it always brings forth the undertaker because he comes to bury. Oh, the wages of sin is death. 35 years ago, when this ignorant, green, sick, timid, scared, trembling country boy made his way to Baylor's campus in this city, I knew then, and God told me then, that sin was black and hell was hot and that eternity was long and Christ was real and heaven was so and the Bible was true. God told me that. Even though I was ignorant and didn't understand and couldn't explain as much of it as I can now because not that much was revealed to me. But dear friends, I'm thankful to God tonight that this little old preacher that stands here nearly three dozen years later in this same city where I came away to Baylor and, as you know, worked my way through school those 4 years. I'm glad I haven't had to change my message not one time. I'm glad God hasn't said, "Now, son, you're a little warped about sin. It's not as bad as you said it was. And I want you to know that we've whitewashed it a little bit and we've cleaned it up. And I want you to know you're a little narrow-minded and too fanatical. And I want you to let up a little and pull down here." And so, no, he never has. But it seems to me I can hear that constantly saying, that voice.
0: The strangers to God, His grace and His love, were gathered by Blue Galilee.
2: 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We are blessed to have the younger generation joining our team as well. 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
1: With SRN News, I'm Ron Taylor. The U.S. military said today it has ended its latest round of airstrikes on Iran, which included targeting Iran's paramilitary Revolutionary Guard over an attack that killed American troops in Jordan Friday. Central Command, in its statement, also said that it hit Iran military coastal surveillance and air defense facilities, maritime capabilities, and missile and drone storage sites. Iran has provided no overall information on its material losses. Iran says it's suspending its commitments under the interim deal with the U.S.
2: An Iranian negotiator says Tehran has suspended its commitments under the interim deal with the United States as both countries exchange strikes aimed at infrastructure and military targets. The battle over the Strait of Hormuz has intensified, with Iran striking a plant for drinking water in Kuwait. Iran's deputy foreign minister told state TV that the U.S. has violated its commitments under the deal that was signed about a month ago, and now Iran is no longer implementing them. I'm Donna Warder.
1: Federal health officials have identified lettuce from Mexico served by Taco Bell locations across five states as a source of the widespread outbreak of diarrhea-causing parasite Cyclospora.
3: The Centers for Disease Control and Prevention confirmed the source and warned consumers not to eat shredded iceberg lettuce from Taco Bell restaurants in Indiana, Kentucky, Michigan, Ohio, and West Virginia. Officials have identified a single supplier of the lettuce. The federal warnings to consumers didn't identify the company, but a federal official who was briefed on the investigation and not authorized to discuss it told the AP it was Taylor Farms in Salinas, California. I'm Haya Pinchwani.
1: Police in Utah say five members of a family have been found dead after flooding near a campground. Wayne County Sheriff's deputies called the Sunglow Campground less than 2 miles from Bicknell. This is SRN News. The Pew Research Center asks Americans about the Ten Commandments.
4: The question is, should public schools display the Decalogue in classrooms? Turns out the country is pretty evenly split on the issue. 50% say yes, 48% say no. White evangelical Protestants are the group most likely to favor posting the commandments in the schools. 83% like the idea. Black Protestants come in next at 64%, followed by Catholics at 56%, and then white mainline Protestants at 52%. Michael Harrington reporting.
1: Two boys who were seeking to play on girls' sports teams in New Hampshire have withdrawn their lawsuit. The action comes in the wake of the June ruling by the Supreme Court upholding state bans on males playing against females in school sports. The teenagers first challenged President Trump's executive order barring federal funding for schools that allow boys to play on girls' teams, later amending their complaint to target New Hampshire's ban on the practice. This is SRN News. Officials say a bird strike may have brought down a New York City helicopter last year.
5: The National Transportation Safety Board says evidence and witness reports suggest that a sightseeing helicopter that crashed into the Hudson River last year struck several birds before plummeting into the river, killing a Siemens Business CEO from Spain, his family, and the pilot. The helicopter took off from a downtown heliport, flying north along the Manhattan skyline before heading towards the Statue of Liberty. Less than 18 minutes into the flight, parts of the aircraft were seen tumbling into the water. I'm Lisa Dwyer.
1: President Trump is set to present the World Cup trophy of the winner of today's final between Argentina and Spain, but in his eyes, the real victor of the world's premier soccer tournament is the United States. From the start, this year's World Cup faced challenges and backlash. Mexican President Claudia Sheinbaum and Canadian Prime Minister is on hand for the event, too. This is SRN News.

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0: With that familiar theme song, we're reminded it's time once again for the Harvest Time Gospel Broadcast. This is a daily broadcast with special emphasis on missions and world evangelization under the direction of Dr. Steny Ballew of Resaca, Georgia. 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
1: Thank you and greetings, radio friends. What a joy and privilege it is to come to your place of listening and share together with you another Harvest Time Gospel broadcast. How I praise the Lord for this open door, this heaven-bought privilege that our Lord allows us day after day together by the radio and study from His eternal Word. I trust that if it's at all possible, you'll take the time out, get your Bible, and let's open the Word of God together and allow the Lord to speak to our heart from His Word on the broadcast today. We're continuing our study in the book of John chapter number 3 and also the book of Acts chapter number 16 as we look at where Jesus said to Nicodemus in John 3:7, "Marvel not that I say unto thee, you must be born again." And then the question asked by the Philippian jailer in the book of Acts chapter 16, verse number 31, where the Bible said that he cried out, "What must I do to be saved?" The most important question of your life would be if you got serious before God and cried out, "What must I do to be saved?" We pointed out, first of all, that there is a need taught us in the Word of God that we should examine our salvation. The Bible said in the book of 2 Corinthians chapter 13, verse number 5, "Examine yourself whether you be in the faith." Again, the Bible said in 2 Corinthians chapter 5 and verse number 17, the Bible said, "Therefore, if any man be in Christ, he is a new creature. All things are passed away, and behold, all things are become new." And so we're examining, what must I do to be saved? And again, I want to say, you're not saved by going to church meetings. You're not saved by giving to church ministries. And you're not saved by gaining a church membership. Now, it's wonderful and right that people go to church and that they give to the church and that they gain a church membership. But that in itself, my friend, does not save a person from their sins and from eternity in the lake of fire and brimstone. Jesus said to Nicodemus, "Marvel not that I say unto you, except a man be born again, he cannot see the kingdom of God." And so we've been looking at what it means to be born again, what it means to be saved by the marvelous grace of God. And again, I want to emphasize that the Bible said in Titus 3:5, "Not by works of righteousness which we have done, but according to His mercy, He saved us by the washing of regeneration and the renewing of the Holy Ghost." In the book of Ephesians, chapter number 2, verse 8 and 9, the Bible said, "For by grace are you saved through faith, that not of yourselves, it is a gift of God, and it's not of works, lest any man should boast." So we learn from the Word of God, salvation is not produced by our works, our walking, our wealth, our wishing, but salvation is a working of the grace of God that is wrought in our heart by the power of the Spirit of God and the Word of God. And so we started on Monday looking at this question, what must I do to be saved? I pointed out to you, first of all, that in order for a person to be saved, there must be revelation. The Spirit of God has got to reveal some truths to the heart of a sinner. Now, if you've never been saved, in one sense, you could say, "Preacher, I know I'm a sinner. I know I'm lost. I know if I were to die in the condition I'm in, that I'd lift my eyes in hell." But again, dear friend, I want to tell you, that has never really registered on your heart. It's never been made plain and personal to you by the person and power of the Holy Spirit. There must be the Spirit of God arousing us and awakening us to our needs of a Savior. So there must be the revelation of the Spirit. You say, what does He reveal? The Bible said, when He's come, He'll reprove the world of sin, of righteousness, and of judgment. And I pointed out to you that the Holy Spirit reveals to the sinner his sinfulness, And every man is a sinner, both by birth and also by behavior. But then I pointed out to you that the Holy Spirit will reveal our shortcomings. We have sinned and come short of the glory of God, and we do not have it in us. We're just not able to save ourselves. We cannot bring ourselves into the proper relationship with God in and of our own doing. So there must be a revelation of our sinfulness. There must be a revelation of our shortcoming. That I believe there must be a revelation of sin's payday. Every sinner must be made aware of the fact that because he's a sinner, he's headed for hell, and he cannot save himself. But then when the Holy Spirit reveals to that sinner that he is a sinner, that he is coming up short, and that he is going to hell, he cannot save himself, then, my friend, the Spirit of God begins a work in the heart of the sinner that will cause him to start looking somewhere else. If salvation is not in our works, if it's not in our ability, where is it? And so the Spirit of God then begins to reveal the gospel truth to the lost sinner that he is a sinner. He cannot save himself. He's going to hell. But God loved him. Christ died for him. And there is salvation in the Lord Jesus Christ for that sinner. So there must be the revelation of the Spirit. Then there must be repentance of sin. And I want to deal with this today. There must be the repentance of the sinner. Somebody said, now, preacher, do you believe a sinner's got to repent to be saved? Listen, my friend, getting saved is just the first repenting that a person does. When you get genuinely saved by the grace of God, you will live a life of repentance. We will be repenting throughout our Christian life. Romans chapter 2, verse number 4. The Bible said, the goodness of God leadeth thee to repentance. Now, I believe Bible repentance requires four things. And these are not works. These are just the work of repentance that the Holy Spirit will work in the life of the sinner. First of all, there's got to be conviction. Conviction is the awareness of our sin. No one will ever be saved until they are made aware by the Scriptures and by the Spirit of God that they are a sinner, a guilty sinner, before a thrice holy God. God can bring that conviction into the life of sinners in several ways. Basically, he'll use the Word of God. Sometimes he uses experiences that come into our life, situations and circumstances that we cannot explain. We do not understand, and we don't know where to go and what to do. And God will use those things to cause us to turn from ourself and from our sin and turn to the Savior, that we might be saved by the marvelous grace of God. But not only must there be conviction, which is the awareness of our sin, but second, my friend, in repentance, there must be contrition. Contrition deals with our attitude toward our sin. Now, I want you to hear me. God never saves a sinner and leaves him in his sin. God never saves a sinner and leaves him loving that sin. God will save that sinner, and God will set that sinner free from the bondage and prison that sin has him in. And so, my friend, there must be conviction, the awareness of our sin. There must be contrition, the attitude must be right toward our sin. I want to tell you something, friend. You don't get saved with just a flippant attitude about your sin. No, when you get under Holy Ghost conviction and God begins to deal with you, you'll come to the place where you will have a broken heart and a contrite spirit because you have sinned so against God. So there must be conviction. There must be contrition. I quoted this on an earlier broadcast, but please allow me to quote it again. The Bible said in 2 Corinthians chapter 7, verse number 10, godly sorrow worketh repentance unto salvation. that needeth not to be repented of. You see, my friend, repentance is not a work of man. Repentance is a work of God. It's the goodness of God that leads you to repentance. And godly sorrow worketh repentance unto salvation that need not to be repented of. You see, you will never be saved by the grace of God as long as you want to stay in sin. God does not save sinners and leave them in their sin. But there's got to be a broken heart, a grieved heart over the fact that you have sinned and come short of the glory of God. But not only must there be conviction, the awareness of our sin, there must be contrition, that's our attitude towards sin. But thirdly, there must be confession, that is the acknowledging of our sin. Now, I'm aware of the fact that if you're an adult sinner, you could not name every sin that you've ever committed. But there are multitudes of sin that stand out in your life. But in your heart, you've got to acknowledge to God, I am a sinner. I'm a guilty sinner. I'm a hell-deserving sinner. I'm a hell-bound sinner. My friend, you turn from your sin to the Savior to be saved by the marvelous.
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Night have I oft hid my face, while the storm howls above me, and there's no hiding place. Mid the crash of the thunder,

Many times old Satan whispered, "There's no need to try, for there's no end of your sorrow, and there's no hope by and by. But I know thou art with me, and tomorrow I'll rise where the storms never darken the skies. And when this old long night has ended, and the storms come no more, let me stand in thy presence on that bright, peaceful shore, in that land where the tempest never comes. Lord, may I dwell with thee when the storm passes by, till the storm passes by.

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1: With SRN News, I'm Ron Taylor. The U.S. military said today it has ended its latest round of airstrikes on Iran, which included targeting Iran's paramilitary Revolutionary Guard over an attack that killed American troops in Jordan Friday. Central Command, in its statement, also said that it hit Iran military coastal surveillance and air defense facilities, maritime capabilities, and missile and drone storage sites. Iran has provided no overall information on its material losses. Iran says it's suspending its commitments under the interim deal with the U.S.
2: An Iranian negotiator says Tehran has suspended its commitments under the interim deal with the United States as both countries exchange strikes aimed at infrastructure and military targets. The battle over the Strait of Hormuz has intensified, with Iran striking a plant for drinking water in Kuwait. Iran's deputy foreign minister told state TV that the U.S. has violated its commitments under the deal that was signed about a month ago, and now Iran is no longer implementing them. I'm Donna Ward.
1: Federal health officials have identified lettuce from Mexico served by Taco Bell locations across five states as a source of the widespread outbreak of diarrhea-causing parasite Cyclospora.
3: The Centers for Disease Control and Prevention confirmed the source and warned consumers not to eat shredded iceberg lettuce from Taco Bell restaurants in Indiana, Kentucky, Michigan, Ohio, and West Virginia. Officials have identified a single supplier of the lettuce. The federal warnings to consumers didn't identify the company, but a federal official who was briefed on the investigation and not authorized to discuss it told the AP it was Taylor Farms in Salinas, California. I'm Haya Pinchwani.
1: Police in Utah say five members of a family have been found dead after flooding near a campground. Wayne County Sheriff's deputies called the Sunglow Campground less than 2 miles from Bicknell. This is SRN News. The Pew Research Center asks Americans about the Ten Commandments.
4: The question is, should public schools display the Decalogue in classrooms? Turns out the country is pretty evenly split on the issue. 50% say yes, 48% say no. White evangelical Protestants are the group most likely to favor posting the commandments in the schools. 83% like the idea. Black Protestants come in next at 64%, followed by Catholics at 56%, and then white mainline Protestants at 52%. Michael Harrington reporting.
1: Two boys who were seeking to play on girls' sports teams in New Hampshire have withdrawn their lawsuit. The action comes in the wake of the June ruling by the Supreme Court upholding state bans on males playing against females in school sports. The teenagers first challenged President Trump's executive order barring federal funding for schools that allow boys to play on girls' teams, later amending their complaint to target New Hampshire's ban on the practice. This is SRN News. Officials say a bird strike may have brought down a New York City helicopter last year.
5: The National Transportation Safety Board says evidence and witness reports suggest that a sightseeing helicopter that crashed into the Hudson River last year struck several birds before plummeting into the river, killing a Siemens business CEO from Spain, his family, and the pilot. The helicopter took off from a downtown heliport, flying north along the Manhattan skyline before heading towards the Statue of Liberty. Less than 18 minutes into the flight, parts of the aircraft were seen tumbling into the water. I'm Lisa Dwyer.
1: President Trump is set to present the World Cup trophy of the winner of today's final between Argentina and Spain, but in his eyes, the real victor of the world's premier soccer tournament is the United States. From the start, this year's World Cup faced challenges and backlash. Mexican President Claudia Sheinbaum and Canadian Prime Minister is on hand for the event, too. This is SRN News.
6: The story of David and Goliath in the insect world. Hear the story on today's Creation Moment. And now, here's our Creation Moment host, Ian Taylor.
7: The relationship between the beaded lacewing larvae and the California termite pose a real problem for those who believe there is no creator. The lacewing larvae enter the termite nest in order to finish their growth cycle. Later, they leave as adults. The problem is, termites are often still at home when the larvae enter the nest. The termites, 30 times the size of the larvae, pose a serious threat to the larvae. But if you watch the larvae enter the nest, they wave their abdomen in an approaching termite, and the targeted termite immediately falls over. Upon further study, scientists have learned that the tiny larvae release a chemical that totally paralyzes the termite. Studies have also shown that the chemical works only in this particular species of termite. The evolutionary explanation is that for millions of years, lacewing larvae crawled up every sort of insect madly waving their abdomens at them and were promptly eaten. One wonders how the larvae survived at all and why it was that their chemical protection just happened to work on those termites that made nice safe tunnels for them to grow in. To believe that the lacewing's defense developed just by chance is nothing more than blind faith. It's not science, and it is a very opposite kind of faith from those who believe in a creator.
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1: With SRN News, I'm Rich Thomason in Washington. President Trump says the latest U.S. attacks on Iran were carried out in honor of several American service members killed over the weekend. They died when Iran attacked a U.S. base in Jordan. The BBC's Yolande Nell.
2: The U.S. has reportedly begun sending more warplanes to the Middle East, even as the Secretary of State, Marco Rubio, has said Washington remains open to a diplomatic solution. The U.S. Central Command said that its overnight targets included Iranian military command centers and missile and drone launch sites. Iranian media reported explosions in several cities. Later, Kuwait said it was intercepting hostile Iranian drone attacks and warning sirens sounded in Bahrain. The Strait of Hormuz remains the focus of tensions. Iran claims to have hit two oil tankers, taking what was described as an unsafe southern route through the waterway. There are separate reports of a vessel on fire in the area.
1: Gas prices are up, now averaging $4 a gallon, according to AAA. Posting on Truth Social, President Trump writes that Republicans should add Iran to the Russia sanctions bill. President Trump has presented the World Cup trophy to Spain. The Spaniards defeating Argentina in the World Cup finals at New Jersey's MetLife Stadium. Congratulations, Mr. and Mrs. Vance. It's a boy.
3: The second couple announced the birth of their newborn son on social media on Sunday. Alec Neil Vance is the first child born to a sitting vice president in more than 150 years. Alec joins older Vance siblings Ewan, Vivek, and Mirabel. The vice president's growing family is in keeping with his passionate advocacy for Americans to have more children.
1: Correspondent Andrew Stewart. On Wall Street this morning, stock futures in positive territory. Dow futures up 122 points. NASDAQ futures ahead 133. This is SRN News. Focus on the Family is looking for a new leader.
4: President Jim Daly says he'll be stepping down soon, triggering a nationwide search for his replacement. Daly tells the Christian Post, quote, "It's good to get new faces, new energy, younger leadership in to speak to the 30, 40-somethings now about what they're facing with marriage and parenting. I'm going to be turning 65. It's time to start looking for the next generation leadership." Daly took over for ministry founder James Dobson in 2005. Michael Harrington reporting.
1: The debate over in vitro fertilization is intensifying in the U.S. and inside the pro-life movement. IVF commonly involves trying to create multiple embryos because success is never guaranteed. If unused, those embryos can be frozen, discarded, donated to research, or donated to another fertility patient. In the eyes of many pro-life activists, those frozen embryos are already children, and their destruction amounts to murder. This is SRN News. The life of an outstanding female athlete has been cut short.
5: Authorities say a rising pro boxer who was riding her bike on a country road in Texas is dead after a motorist drove by her, stopped, and then reversed into her. Brazos County Sheriff's Office says 26-year-old Hannah Rapp was riding with another person when she was hit. Authorities say 31-year-old Charles Medina passed Rapp before stopping and then reversing. Investigators aren't sure what the motive may have been. Medina was arrested and charged with manslaughter. Rapp was considered one of the top new female boxers in America. Jason Walker reporting.
1: Andy Burnham set to become the UK's new prime minister, succeeding the wildly unpopular Keir Starmer. Burnham, the only candidate for Labour Party leader, will be the seventh prime minister since 2016. More details at srnnews.com.

0: It's time now for the Preaching of the Cross radio program. We encourage you to take the next few moments and listen as Pastor James Knox teaches biblical truths from God's holy word.
1: All right now, a very pleasant good day to each and every one of you. I'm Brother James. I greet you as always in the name of our Lord and Savior, Jesus Christ, the Lamb of God, which taketh away the sin of the world. And I welcome you to the Preaching of the Cross radio broadcast, a 30-minute program heard over this radio station for the sole purpose of, we trust, we pray, we desire, the sole purpose of bringing honor and glory to the only Savior, the Lamb of God, the Lord Jesus Christ. And we're so very thankful. We're happy that you've tuned into the program today. It's our desire to be a blessing to you. It's our desire to be a help to you. If you're not saved, if you've never truly been born again, our desire is to bring you the gospel message that you might come to know the Lord Jesus Christ in a personal way as Lord and Savior. And if you have been born again, it's our desire to stir you up and encourage you to live your life for Jesus in a way that is well-pleasing in His sight. We began three programs ago. This will be the fourth in a series of messages on the footprints of the Savior. The footprints of the Savior. And we've been considering those places that are so prominent in the life of the Lord Jesus Christ and the events which took place there, which just stand out and speak of the many wonderful characteristics of our Lord and Savior Jesus Christ. We talked about Bethlehem and Nazareth. We talked about Cana and Sychar. We talked about Bethany. And on the broadcast today, we want to speak about Mount Hermon and about Galilee. Mount Hermon and Galilee. And we hope and pray that you listen very carefully, very attentively, and we believe that God Almighty will make these blessed truths about the Lord Jesus Christ most enjoyable and most helpful to you. Now, the mountains of Israel are steeped in history, shrouded in mystery, and haloed with a certain glory. In some senses, Mount Hermon dominates them all. You know, it's the highest mountain in the region, towering nearly 10,000 feet above sea level on Israel's northern border. It is eternally capped with snow. And it's a most fitting reminder of the majesty of the scenes which were enacted on its southern slopes. Here, where the Jordan River has its source, is Caesarea Philippi. It's at this place that Peter made his great confession of Matthew 16 when he said, "Thou art the Christ, the Son of the living God," and Jesus pronounced that upon that confession, that rock-solid foundation, that he would build his church. It's also here, it would seem, that the transfiguration scene took place of Matthew chapter 17. Our Lord Jesus Christ chose Mount Hermon and Caesarea Philippi as the place in which to ask the immortal question, "Whom do men say that I, the Son of Man, am?" Now, why did he choose this particular spot to ask such a question? Well, Caesarea Philippi was originally known as Panias, P-A-N-I-A-S. It was named after the pagan god Pan. This was Galilee of the Gentiles. There was a sanctuary here in which was an idol image of Pan. Philip the Tetrarch, son of Herod the Great, had rebuilt the city of Pan and named it after his Caesar, Tiberius. There was another Caesar, however, or another Caesarea, I should say, on the coast, and so to distinguish them, what more selfish, what more gratifying way than to associate his own name with Caesar's and to call the rebuilt city Caesarea Philippi, that is, the city of Caesar and Philip. On the rock of Mount Hermon, above the city, Philip erected a majestic white marble temple in honor of Caesar, and as well as this, there were in the area perhaps 14 other temples, all built in honor of various Syrian false gods. In the midst of all this confusion of pagan deities, our Lord Jesus Christ asked his question, "Whom do men say that I, the Son of Man, am?" And as you read the passage, public opinion was varied. There were some who wondered if the martyred John the Baptist had reappeared. There were those who saw in Jesus some likeness to Elijah, and the answer came, some say that thou art Elias. Had others witnessed his tears and heard his tender pleadings? It reminded them of the weeping prophet, and they suggested, some did, that he was Jeremias. Others didn't know, but they simply thought that he was a prophet. But our Lord Jesus Christ now makes the question personal and piercing. But ye, whom say ye that I am? Peter answered boldly, thou art the Christ, the Son of the living God. There was no doubt, there was no hesitation. Messiah had come, and this was he. Amid the relics of dead deities, the Son of the living God stood in power. In the shadows of the heathendom which had corrupted the great mount, Jesus is confessed as supreme. Upon this rock, he would build his church, and Mount Hermon would be remembered as the place of the great confession. After 6 days, Jesus ascends the mount. Peter, in retrospect, calls it the Holy Mount in 2 Peter chapter 1 and verse 19. And with Peter, James, and John, our Lord will climb these slopes. They will be permitted to see his glory. There were at least three reasons for this display of majesty, which we have come to call the Transfiguration. Firstly, there was what might be termed a moral reason. It was for the personal human comfort of the Lord Jesus Christ. About to be cruelly, callously, and unjustly condemned by the nation of Israel, Jesus would be comforted by the approbation of heaven. The Father would express his delight in him. The heavenly visitors would intimate that the conversation of heaven was about his forthcoming exodus, which he would accomplish. Heaven was in accord with the Father and the Son, no matter what the men, no matter what the Israelites would think or do. There was a moral reason, the comfort of the beloved Son by the adoring Father. And then secondly, there was a dispensational reason for the Transfiguration. This little Jewish remnant that accompanied Jesus Christ, the Bible says in 2 Peter 1, saw his majesty. They saw the glorified King previewed in his majesty. If it was not yet the time for reigning, for tabernacles, or for permanent glory, well, at least that was coming. They had a preview. And if they were soon to see the King hanging upon a cross, thorn crowned, bleeding, beaten, disrobed, still they had the sure promise given them on this Mount of Transfiguration. The eventual glory was assured. They had seen it. The King would be, the King must be, vindicated one day when what they saw on the Mount was fulfilled. Then there was a practical reason for it. These three disciples, Peter, James, and John, these three disciples were destined for great things. But you know, my friend, they were destined for suffering too. Peter would become soon the Pentecostal preacher, announcing the glory of Jesus crucified, risen, and ascended. James would be an early martyr, dying for the faith in the next 12 or 14 years. John would linger on into old age and become the sole survivor of the apostolic band. He was to be, too, the great writer of the Revelation, the seer. And all three of them, Peter, James, and John, their ministries, their futures different, yet all three of them needed encouragement. And this was it. A sight of the glory of the Lord Jesus Christ that there is no way they could ever forget in the midst of their greatest trials and darkest hours, in the midst of their deepest tribulations, they would never forget this vision of the glorified Savior. Now it was proper that Moses should be there on this Mount of Transfiguration. He too had once climbed a mountain with three men, and his face had shone. His types were now about to be fulfilled in Jesus, and his rites and ceremonies were to be done away. It was fitting that he should appear to see the radiant face of the Blessed One to whom all his writings had pointed. Elijah was also there, and this most fitting. The great forerunner of the Messiah in type, Elijah and Moses here, representing all the law and all the prophets, but they were about to be eclipsed by the glory of the Son. The Bible says the face of Jesus shone. This was inherent, personal glory that radiated from him. It was not reflected glory such as the lighted face of Moses. And what is glory? Well, you know, it's rather difficult to define, actually, but someone has called it the outshining of an inner excellence. And that's what these men saw there upon the mountain. And with the glory cloud and the voice from out of it, they were sore afraid. But gently, the Lord Jesus Christ touched them and said, "Be not afraid." Oh, how tenderly can the Lord of glory comfort his people. On the slopes of the holy mount, they saw no man, save Jesus only. May the atmosphere of Mount Hermon fill our hearts and our churches. Help us to give to Christ and Christ alone the unique and solitary place. May the dew of Mount Hermon bring spiritual prosperity and refreshment to those often barren times in our Christian lives. What about Galilee? What about this region round about Galilee? How pleasant to me thy deep blue wave, O Sea of Galilee, for the glorious one who came to save hath often stood by thee. Graceful around thee the mountains meet, thou calm reposing sea, but ah, far more the beautiful feet of Jesus walked over thee. The hills and valleys of the Sea of Galilee are radiant with memories of the Lord Jesus. Around this lovely lake, and especially on its northwest shore, were so many of the scenes of our Lord's ministry. Capernaum, Bethsaida, Chorazin, Magdala, Tabgha, Gadara, the Mount of Beatitudes, the storm, the miraculous catch of fishes, the walking on the waters, all took place round about this Sea of Galilee. Dr. Thompson says, "The blessed feet of Emmanuel have hallowed every acre. The eye of divine love has gazed 1,000 times upon this fair expanse of lake and land." What a glorious spot it is in the face of planet Earth, this location where Jesus did so much. The sea is harp-shaped or pear-shaped. It measures about 13 miles by 7 miles. It is widest and deepest at its northern end. Physically, it is surpassingly beautiful, a golden beauty in the morning and evening hours, and in the daytime an exquisite jewel of blue, lying on the bosom of Emmanuel's land. It is variously known in the Bible as the Sea of Galilee, the Sea of Tiberias, Gennesaret, Chinnereth, or Kinnereth. This last, Kinnereth with a K rather than the CH, is the Hebrew word for harp. The lake nestles among green and brown hills, and today there is tranquility and quietness, but in our Lord's day there was a bustling activity in the once populous cities which were around the shore. And let's talk about these cities and some of the events that took place in this region during the life of the Lord Jesus Christ. First of all, the village known as Tiberias. It is the only town today on the lake shore. Tiberias was built by Herod Antipas and named after his Caesar. It is interesting that there is no record of our Lord having visited Tiberias or of having ministered there. It was a predominantly Roman town. He was sent to the lost sheep of the house of Israel. And besides, Tiberias was built over the site of an old cemetery, and no Jew would have desired to live there. And so while mention is made of this village, Jesus performed no work there or preached no sermon there, as far as the Bible record indicates. And then there is Capernaum. Here our Lord Jesus Christ made his home when he was rejected by the men of Nazareth. We read in Matthew chapter 4 and verse 13 that having been cast out from Nazareth, he went to Capernaum. At that time, walking by the Sea of Galilee, he called Simon and Andrew to be fishers of men. But it is a sad reflection on the moral conditions at Capernaum that although they were to reject the Savior, yet there was in their synagogue a man with an unclean spirit. Our Lord Jesus Christ graciously delivered him. It was here, too, at Capernaum, that he healed Peter's mother-in-law of a fever. Yes, I said Peter's mother-in-law. I realize that some of you have been taught that Peter was the first pope and that popes are to be celibate, but we're teaching the Bible now, not vain traditions of false religions. Peter's mother-in-law was healed of a fever here in Capernaum, and then in the evening, when the sun was setting, Jesus delivered many from disease and devil possession. Here lived the man whom we have come to know as the sick of the palsy. And this Capernaum was also the home of the nobleman whose sick son was healed by a word spoken some 20 miles away at Cana in the story recorded in John chapter number 4. And did the centurion know of this, who when the Lord was in Capernaum sent that word of faith to him, saying, Lord, trouble not thyself, but say in a word, and my servant shall be healed, in Luke chapter 7? What mighty works were done here in Capernaum! But they rejected him, and in so doing they pronounced their doom. Jesus spoke to these people in Matthew chapter 11 these solemn words. And let me read to you verse 23. Matthew 11, verse 23. And thou, Capernaum, which art exalted unto heaven, shall be brought down to hell. For if the mighty works which had been done in thee had been done in Sodom, it would have remained until this day. The obvious implication of the Lord Jesus Christ is that even the wicked homosexual Sodomites would have repented. But here the religious, self-righteous men of Capernaum would not. Did Jesus speak the truth prophetically? Well, my friends, today there is nothing but ruin where Capernaum once stood, a somber monument to their unbelief. Tell me, ye moldering fragments, tell, was the Savior's city here? Lifted to heaven, has it sunk to hell with none to shed a tear? You reject Christ, and he will reject you. And then there is Magdala. Galilee appears to have been plagued with devil possession and the blight of unclean spirits. At Magdala lived Mary, whom we now know as the Magdalene, because this was the city of her dwelling. Somewhere here by the lakeside, she met the Lord. And he delivered her from devil possession, cast seven devils out of her. She was completely in their power, but he emancipated her. And it seems that from that moment she never left him. In her undying devotion, she stood weeping by his tomb in the garden, saying, My Lord, tell me where thou hast laid him. We read of this in John 20. Magdala today is a tiny village amid the trees, but the sweetness of the memories abide. And its name is known to all Christian believers throughout the world because of the wonder of the deliverance wrought by Mary, the Magdalene, by Jesus Christ the Lord. On the other side of the lake was a place called Gadara, a place called Gadara. And here lived a man possessed by legion. Here lived the wretched, devil-possessed man who dwelt among the tombs. And he, too, was delivered by the shore of this Sea of Galilee. His tormentors rushed the swine into the blue waters and left this man sitting at the feet of Jesus, clothed and in his right mind. Also, somewhere on the northern shore of the Sea of Galilee, our Lord gave the famous Sermon on the Mount. Somewhere here, he also gave us the kingdom parables that are recorded in Matthew chapter 13. The Sermon on the Mount begins, of course, with what we call the Beatitudes. Blessed are the poor in spirit. Blessed are they that hunger and thirst after righteousness, and so forth. The traditional site of that ministry, therefore, has become known as the Mount of Beatitudes. Our Lord's ministry began with a pronouncement and promise of blessing. The Old Testament writings, the Old Covenant, had concluded in Malachi 4:6 with a curse. Those were the writings of Moses, the lawgiver, and his fellow prophets. But grace and truth came by Jesus Christ. And by the tranquil sea of Galilee, he said, "Blessed are ye, blessed are ye, blessed are ye," again and again, as recorded in Matthew chapter 5. The stranger of Galilee had come with blessing, not to condemn, but to save. God sent not his Son into the world to condemn the world, but that the world through him might be saved. He that believeth not is condemned already, because he hath not believed in the name of the only begotten Son of God. And this is condemnation, that light is come into the world, and men love darkness rather than light. Christ came to bless, to free from the curse and condemnation of sin. However, his gracious words and ministry were largely rejected, and he had to outline in parable form the course and character of the kingdom during the days of his forthcoming rejection and exile. He chose the Galilean shore for that discourse as well. And then what of that storm? What about that storm? You know, every afternoon there's a storm of some sort on the Sea of Galilee. The temperatures drop. The winds come through the valleys and stir the waters. At times it is trivial, but at other times it is quite severe. It was on one such occasion that Jesus slept in the storm. The storm was so great, the winds and waves so strong, that the ship was nearly sinking, and all hands would have surely been lost. The disciples, their faith, their courage failed, and they ran to wake the Master asleep on the pillow. Asleep on the pillow. The only pillow. The captain's pillow, perhaps? I think so. He was the master of the storm. He was the master of the ship. He would prove to be the master of their fears as he calmed the tempest. You know, Jesus never works a miracle simply to show that he can do it. He never works a miracle simply to show off his power. He performs miracles so that those beholding will be helped, will be encouraged, their faith will be strengthened, that they might trust him fully and completely. He is the Lord of the tempest. He calms it. Here in the Sea of Galilee, and to this day, he is still the Lord of the storm. Still to many a troubled heart, he would say, "Peace be still." And the troubled sea that would frighten us, he would still put beneath his feet. "What manner of man is this?" the disciples said, "that even the winds and waves obey him." The memories linger on of the lovely man who walked by the Sea of Galilee, who healed the lepers there, who fed the multitudes there, who comforted the widow there, and who in it all brought so much pleasure and joy to the heart of his heavenly Father. Oh, Galilee, sweet Galilee, I love your hills and vales and sea. I love the Christ you gave to me. O Galilee, sweet Galilee. Isn't it a wonderful thing that we have the Bible to record for us the footsteps of the Savior, that we might enjoy tracing the path of a life like no other life ever before it, like no other life ever shall be after it? Isn't it a wonderful thing not only that we have the Bible to tell us about this great Lord Jesus Christ, the places that he walked and the life that he lived, but, you know, if there had been no Jesus who walked this earth, if there had been no Jesus who performed these wonderful miracles, had there been no Jesus who taught these marvelous truths, what would the Bible be but another fairy tale, another storybook, another collection of fiction for people to muse over and discuss? But my friends, the Bible is not just another volume upon the shelf, because Jesus is not just another man. The Bible is the Word of God, and Jesus was God manifest in the flesh.

0: pray that you know this Savior, the Lord Jesus Christ. And if you know Him, I hope and pray that you're enjoying the full blessing of walking in His footsteps.
1: There are many listening to my voice right now who love the Lord, who want to serve the Lord with all their heart, soul, strength, and mind. And you want to be better prepared to serve Him. You've talked with your pastor about it. He's very supportive. You've prayed about, you've considered going to a Christian college or a Bible school. But you know what happened? You looked at those big name schools and you wanted to be sure. You wanted to be certain. They were never going to cast doubt upon. They were never going to suggest there was an error in your precious holy Bible. You know it's the Word of God. You believe it to be the Word of God. They use it. But they don't believe it's inerrant, and that really bothers you. Plus that $5,000, $10,000, $15,000, $20,000 a year, that's a little rough too, isn't it? There are a couple of smaller Bible colleges, and they've stayed true to the King James Bible, and we thank God for them, and we fellowship with them, and we praise God for their work. What we started back in 2003, the DeLand School of the Bible, is unique for two reasons. There is no charge for attendance, classes, tuition, absolutely free. The books are free, the materials, everything's free. It's a 100% free Bible school. 3-year course of study, intensive training to prepare you for the ministry, the mission field, to serve the Lord in your local church. We'd like to send you information about that Bible school, or you may look on our website and see the information. It's called the DeLand School of the Bible. Tuition-free, intensive Bible study, and not one time ever will you hear the Word of God come under attack. We believe the Bible to be absolutely 100% pure, perfect, inerrant, authorized King James Version, without error. We believe that. We teach that. All of our teachers, 100% true to that principle, that idea. So the web address is jameswknox.org, jameswknox.org. And when you get there, just click on the link for the DeLand School of the Bible. Join those that are studying with us and preparing to serve the Lord. All right. Till next time, I'm Brother James. May the Lord richly bless you and good day.
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1: With SRN News, I'm Rich Thomason in Washington. President Trump says the latest U.S. attacks on Iran were carried out in honor of several American service members killed over the weekend. They died when Iran attacked a U.S. base in Jordan. The BBC's Yolande Nell.
2: The U.S. has reportedly begun sending more warplanes to the Middle East, even as the Secretary of State, Marco Rubio, has said Washington remains open to a diplomatic solution. The U.S. Central Command said that its overnight targets included Iranian military command centers and missile and drone launch sites. Iranian media reported explosions in several cities. Later, Kuwait said it was intercepting hostile Iranian drone attacks and warning sirens sounded in Bahrain. The Strait of Hormuz remains the focus of tensions. Iran claims to have hit two oil tankers, taking what was described as an unsafe southern route through the waterway. There are separate reports of a vessel on fire in the area.
1: Gas prices are up, now averaging $4 a gallon, according to AAA. Posting on Truth Social, President Trump writes that Republicans should add Iran to the Russia sanctions bill. President Trump has presented the World Cup trophy to Spain, the Spaniards defeating Argentina in the World Cup finals at New Jersey's MetLife Stadium. Congratulations, Mr. and Mrs. Vance. It's a boy.
3: The second couple announced the birth of their newborn son on social media on Sunday. Alec Neil Vance is the first child born to a sitting vice president in more than 150 years. Alec joins older Vance siblings Ewan, Vivek, and Mirabel. The vice president's growing family is in keeping with his passionate advocacy for Americans to have more children.
1: Correspondent Andrew Stewart. On Wall Street this morning, stock futures in positive territory. Dow futures up 122 points. NASDAQ futures ahead 133. This is SRN News. Focus on the Family is looking for a new leader.
4: President Jim Daly says he'll be stepping down soon, triggering a nationwide search for his replacement. Daly tells the Christian Post, quote, "It's good to get new faces, new energy, younger leadership in to speak to the 30, 40-somethings now about what they're facing with marriage and parenting. I'm going to be turning 65. It's time to start looking for the next generation leadership." Daly took over for ministry founder James Dobson in 2005. Michael Harrington reporting.
1: The debate over in vitro fertilization is intensifying in the U.S. and inside the pro-life movement. IVF commonly involves trying to create multiple embryos because success is never guaranteed. If unused, those embryos can be frozen, discarded, donated to research, or donated to another fertility patient. In the eyes of many pro-life activists, those frozen embryos are already children, and their destruction amounts to murder. This is SRN News. The life of an outstanding female athlete has been cut short.
5: Authorities say a rising pro boxer who was riding her bike on a country road in Texas is dead after a motorist drove by her, stopped, and then reversed into her. Brazos County Sheriff's Office says 26-year-old Hannah Rapp was riding with another person when she was hit. Authorities say 31-year-old Charles Medina passed Rapp before stopping and then reversing. Investigators aren't sure what the motive may have been. Medina was arrested and charged with manslaughter. Rapp was considered one of the top new female boxers in America. Jason Walker reporting.
1: Andy Burnham set to become the UK's new prime minister, succeeding the wildly unpopular Keir Starmer. Burnham, the only candidate for Labour Party leader, will be the seventh prime minister since 2016. More details at srnnews.com.
6: AP Sports, I'm Mike Hempen. Francisco Alvarez homered twice. Brett Beatty also went deep. And the Mets defeated the Phillies 4-1 in the first major league game following the All-Star break. The start time was pushed up an hour due to diminishing air quality because of smoke from wildfires burning in Canada and Minnesota. The Reds have signed pitcher Chase Burns to a 7-year, $105 million deal. Burns is 11-1 this season. Major League Baseball has announced a 2027
7: 7 season will start on March 24th, assuming there's no lockout. That would be the earliest opening day ever outside of international games. Jackson Suber shot a 5-under-65 and leads the British Open after the first round. And the NBA is investigating the circumstances surrounding the Bucks signing of Gary Trent Jr. I'm Mike Hempen, AP Sports.

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1: Hebrews chapter 7, we'll read several verses here. Won't take time to say much about them, but verse number 11 says, "If therefore perfection were by the Levitical priesthood, for under it the people received the law, what further need was there that another priest should rise after the order of Melchizedek and not be called after the order of Aaron? For the priesthood being changed, there is made of necessity a change also of the law. For he of whom these things are spoken pertaineth to another tribe, of which no man gave attendance to the altar. For it is evident that our Lord sprang out of Judah, of which tribe Moses spake nothing concerning priesthood. And it is yet far more evident that after the similitude of Melchizedek, there riseth another priest, who is made not after the law of a carnal commandment, but after the power of an endless life. For he testifieth, thou art a priest forever after the order of Melchizedek. For there are verily a disannulling of the commandment going before for the weakness and unprofitableness thereof." Notice verse number 19. "For the law made nothing perfect, but the bringing in of a better hope did, by the which we draw nigh unto God." There's so much in verse number 11 here. If we could have got to God by the law, Christ wouldn't have had to come. That's what verse 11 says. The fact that man needed another order of priesthood given by God testified that the sacrifices offered by and the truths by the former order were not sufficient. We learn here that salvation does not come by the law plus Jesus. He is not a continuation. He is not an addition. Listen, it could all be summed up this way. Jesus is the way. Now listen to that. He's not the way now. He is the way. He is not the way for a while. He is the way. He is not the way only for now. He is the way. And those who teach that men before Christ were saved by keeping the law, and that the church, that after the church is taken away, that we'll go back to a place where people will be saved by keeping the law, they disregard what the Bible says about the law. They are trying to sew two things together that God never intended to be together. They're trying to put something new into something old, and it's going to blow up. The passage does not say it used to make men perfect, but it doesn't anymore. The Word of God says the law never made one single man, not one woman, not one boy, not one girl. No person has ever or will ever be made perfect by the law. Jesus is the way. Go to Hebrews chapter 10. The law will not make you perfect. Keeping the law will not make you perfect. Obeying this religious ordinance will not make you perfect. Doing good will not earn you favor with God. Hebrews chapter 10 verse 1 says, "For the law, having a shadow of good things to come, and not the very image of the things, can never with those sacrifices which they offered year by year continually make the comers thereunto perfect. For them would they not have ceased to be offered, because that the worshipers once purged should have had no more conscience of their sins. But in those sacrifices there is a remembrance again made of sins every year. For it is not possible that the blood of bulls and of goats should take away sins. The law could not make one perfect, nor could it take away their sin. Why men ever taught, and why they continue to teach, that animal sacrifices somehow offered under the law were a means of salvation for those who brought them is a great mystery. It is, it was, it always will be impossible for sins to be taken away by the Old Testament animal sacrifices." Amen. Turn to Acts chapter 13. Acts chapter 13. The law could not justify from sin. To justify means to declare righteous. A man may try to justify himself, a man may try to be justified by others, but eternal life or everlasting damnation depends upon whether or not he has been justified by God. Acts chapter 13, verse 38. Be it known unto you, therefore, men and brethren, that through this man is preached unto you the forgiveness of sins, and by him, that's by Jesus, and by him, all that believe are justified from all things from which ye could not be justified by the law of Moses. Folks, I don't think it could be any clearer. The law could not give righteousness. The law could not give peace. The law could not give life. But praise be to God, both now and forever, grace can do what the law could never do. And we don't live under those edicts of the Old Testament law. And you don't have to keep the Sabbath. And you don't have to circumcise your children. And you don't have to become a Jew. You're not saved by what you do. But in case you thought different, they were not saved by what they did either. Salvation is by grace through faith. That's why we don't baptize babies. That's why we don't eat fish on Friday. That's why we don't rest on Saturday. That's why we don't do all that stuff. And listen, and you say, how did all that stuff start? I'll tell you how it started. Someone tried to sow the new to the old. Someone tried to put the new into the old. And it blew up. Salvation is by grace through faith. Well, we started, someone just asked the Lord, why don't your disciples fast? And we got here. But here's what I'm afraid of. If we're not careful in all of our understanding, we'll miss the main point. What's the main point? Well, I'm glad you asked. Verse number 19, it starts with a question. Jesus asked this question. He said, how can they fast? I am with them. You know what the main point of the Bible is? Jesus Christ. If you miss it, you've missed the main point of the Bible. And Jesus responded to their question. He said, what do you mean? Why they don't fast? How can they fast? I am with them. He said, there's coming a day when I'll be taken away from them, and then they're going to fast. And all along, Jesus knew that one day he would be nailed to a cross, and he would die. They place his dead body in a borrowed tomb, and then three days later, he was going to come out of that tomb. He would spend a little bit of time here on this earth after his resurrection, and then he would ascend to heaven. And all along, Jesus knew that his time on this earth was limited, and the time he did have, he was going to use it. He was going to serve, and he was going to preach, and he was going to teach, and he was going to feed and minister, and he was going to pour his life into a handful of disciples. And after his death and resurrection, those disciples would be charged with the responsibility of taking that new message, that new cloth, that new wine. They would take that new message to a lost and dying world. And listen, for the last 2,000 years, you've had false teachers presenting a false gospel that tried to marry the new with the old. They said, here's what you do. You do the best you can, and you just try real hard, and you might make it. That's a false gospel. Amen. Salvation is not by works. It is a gift of God, not of works, the Bible says, lest any man should boast. At the same time, the last 2,000 years, you've had faithful servants of God presenting to people a new cloth called the gospel of Jesus Christ. It is a new message. It is the gift of God offered to all who believe. So here's the question. Have you believed? Have you put your trust in Jesus Christ? He is the way, the truth, and the life. And he said, no man cometh unto the Father but by him. Have you been born again? If you have not been saved, you need to be saved today. Don't walk out those doors lost on your road to hell. You come, let someone take a Bible and show you the Bible says. Jesus said, ye must be born again. And by the way, that was a new message. It was different from what they were used to. It was different from what they had been hearing. But it was God's plan all along. He just hadn't revealed it all from the beginning. If you have been saved, you need to take that new cloth and offer it to someone else. That gospel, that message, you tell someone else that message. If you're hearing loss, you'll never be saved by what you do. You say, well, I was baptized. You're not saved by being baptized. That's not what the Bible says. You're saved by trusting in Jesus Christ. You ought to be baptized after you're saved, but that's just a picture. That's just a symbol, a sign to the world. I belong to Jesus now. That's all that is. You're not saved by doing this or doing that or being good. You're saved by trusting Jesus. Are you born again? I'm glad that someone gave me the pure gospel of Jesus Christ one day. I'm glad I wasn't raised being taught that you've got to do this and you've got to do this and do this. And maybe you'll get there. False gospel. False teaching. If you've been saved, carry that gospel. Let's stand our feet, every head bowed, every eye closed. Jesus had about 3 years with his disciples. He said, I'm going to be taken away, and then they'll fast. Jesus has been taken away. Let me ask you, when's the last time you fasted? You say, I struggle to fast. I'm telling you, if you'll fast one meal, it'll help you. If nothing else, it'll help you realize how powerful your flesh is. It'll humble you. Jesus said, when you fast. You see, he's not here. He's been taken away. But we're here in his place to minister, to preach, to teach, to help. And we need to remain humble as we do that. Fasting is one of those things that will help you to remain humble. We need to have the power of God upon our lives. You say, preacher, do you think that the power comes from fasting? No, I think the power comes from being humble. I think becoming humble comes from fasting. I think the power comes, the Bible's clear, God exalts those who abase themselves. God exalts those who are humble. You say, I thought I'd get my prayers answered by fasting. No, I think that if you fast, you'll become humble, and God will answer your prayer because you're humble. Are you humble? Are you meek? Are you lowly? Jesus was. And he forever will be our example. Heavenly Father, I ask that you would do what you need to do in our hearts, Lord. I trust, Lord, that you've already sent conviction to those who are not saved. And I pray that this morning that they would open up their heart to you and place their trust in your only begotten Son, Jesus Christ. He is the only one who can save. A church cannot save. Water cannot save. Communion cannot save. Oh, but I'm glad that we know, Lord, that Jesus saves. And may all who is here this morning who are not saved, may they be saved by Jesus today. Lord, help us who have been saved to be faithful, to remain humble, so that we can have your blessing upon our lives, so that we can get our prayers answered, so that we can go out into a lost and dying world and carry the gospel in humility as Jesus did. Help us, Lord, I pray. In the name of Jesus.
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1: Take your Bibles and turn to the book of Mark, the 11th chapter, and we're still talking about how to pray, and I want to address the exchange of desires. Because our previous broadcast dealt with submission in the model prayer and briefly addressed spiritual warfare needing to be used in the area of submission, I'm going to chase a rabbit today just for the sake that it needs to be chased. Mark 11, verse

0: 24. Therefore, I say unto you, whatsoever or what things soever ye desire, when ye pray, believe that ye receive them, and ye shall have them. There are some that use this verse to make a point that as a believer, you can write your own ticket with God. There's a gentleman that wrote a book to that title. And the problem is that it teaches a false narrative of the passage that says you can have whatever your heart desires if you believe that you receive them the very moment you pray. The error in that teaching is rooted in the failure to apply the principle of submission when it comes to praying. Mark 11:24, when it's taken out of context. You see, it has to agree with everything else in the scripture. It fits in like a puzzle. And in the model prayer, the model prayer teaches us to pray, thy kingdom come, thy will be done on earth or in earth as it is in heaven. Nowhere in the model prayer does the Lord teach us to pray, our Father which art in heaven, hallowed be thy name, thy kingdom come, thy will be done in earth. And I probably went a little too fast for that for my mind, because I know it in memory, but the modernist teaching is, thy kingdom come, Lord, but my will be done in earth. And that's what they try to do, is to imply that this is all about the fleshly desires of the one doing the praying, and that the prosperity peddlers, they have bent the scripture, they have twisted it in order to accommodate the fleshly desires. And unfortunately, much of our modern ideas, when it comes to praying, are rooted after the desires of our flesh rather than submitting to the desires of the Spirit of God. Another scripture that is often cherry-picked by these same prosperity peddlers of in modernism, it goes along the same line. Psalms 37:4, delight thyself also in the Lord, and he shall give thee the desires of thine heart. The problem that has is it's again about what we desire, the desires of the flesh. And the desires of our flesh are never in line with the desires of the Father. So therefore, we have to bring ourselves into submission to the Word of God and exchange our old fleshly desires for a new desire. I've learned that when I delight myself in the Lord, my desires begin to change. Why? Because my delight, my purpose is to please the Lord. When we pray, therefore, we should no longer be seeking those things that please ourselves or that line up with our desires. The problem is many times we think, well, these are good desires to have. But remember, when we are offering up prayer, we're not to ask amiss. We're not to ask with the attitude of pleasing the sinful flesh. We should not be seeking to please our flesh when we pray, or the answer that we desire should not be seeking to please our flesh, but we need to pray, said, Lord, what would please you in this situation? You see, when we begin to pray in that manner, the Lord gives us a new desire. Because our hearts are changed. When we begin to submit ourselves to God's will, and not our own will, when we take submission, when we take it out of our prayer, we can only offer up the desires of our flesh. Submission is our offering up of our flesh as a living sacrifice in order that we can prove the will of God as that living sacrifice. Romans, the 12th chapter, the first and second verse said, I beseech ye therefore, brethren, by the mercies of God, that ye present your bodies a living sacrifice, holy, acceptable unto God, which is your reasonable service. And be not conformed to this world, but be ye transformed by the renewing of your mind, that ye may prove what is that good and acceptable and perfect will of God. Now here again, this is where submission is the difference. It is the key to unlocking the difference between our praying after the Spirit and our praying after the flesh. We prove out God's will in the sacrificing of our fleshly desires. So we can see the role of submission. We can see that again in crucified living. Galatians 2 and 20. I am crucified with Christ. Nevertheless, I live, yet not I, but Christ liveth in me. And the life which I now live in the flesh, I live by the faith of the Son of God, who loved me and gave himself for me. So as I chase this rabbit, you see, it is our flesh that gets in the way of our praying for the desires, also known as the will of God, as outlined in the text. It requires no submission. Listen to me very carefully. It requires no submission to pray after the desires of our flesh. That comes natural. That comes natural. It requires no submission. Whatsoever things thou desirest when you pray, believe you receive them. And if you're not in a submissive mind, you're going to end up praying after the flesh, because you've left submission out of your prayer. You've come to God with the wrong idea. It's not about writing your ticket with God, but submitting yourself, saying, God, here's the pen. Write your ticket in my life. We pray fleshly desires and fleshly outcomes instead of first through an act of submission, submitting to the Lord, and allowing the Lord to replace our fleshly desires with His desires. He replaces His desires within our spirit, and when that transition takes place, we can take the first step into biblical praying. Why? Because our prayers are no longer focused upon what we want, but instead become focused upon what God wants. It's not what we want God to do in a situation, but we pray, say, Lord, what do you want to do in this situation? Is there something that you want to do that will change my life? Is there something that you want to do that will change the life of this loved one that is involved in this? We're not praying, Lord, get them out of jail. Give them a get out of jail free and make this situation work out. No, we're praying, said, Lord, your will be done in this situation. It draws them closer to you. Until next time.
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2: With SRN News, I'm Rich Thomason in Washington. President Trump says the latest U.S. attacks on Iran were carried out in honor of several American service members killed over the weekend. They died when Iran attacked a U.S. base in Jordan. The BBC's Yolande Nell.
3: The U.S. has reportedly begun sending more warplanes to the Middle East, even as the Secretary of State, Marco Rubio, has said Washington remains open to a diplomatic solution. The U.S. Central Command said that its overnight targets included Iranian military command centers and missile and drone launch sites. Iranian media reported explosions in several cities. Later, Kuwait said it was intercepting hostile Iranian drone attacks and warning sirens sounded in Bahrain. The Strait of Hormuz remains the focus of tensions. Iran claims to have hit two oil tankers, taking what was described as an unsafe southern route through the waterway. There are separate reports of a vessel on fire in the area.
2: Gas prices are up, now averaging $4 a gallon, according to AAA. Posting on Truth Social, President Trump writes that Republicans should add Iran to the Russia sanctions bill. President Trump has presented the World Cup trophy to Spain. The Spaniards defeating Argentina in the World Cup finals at New Jersey's MetLife Stadium. Congratulations, Mr. and Mrs. Vance. It's a boy.
4: The second couple announced the birth of their newborn son on social media on Sunday. Alec Neil Vance is the first child born to a sitting vice president in more than 150 years. Alec joins older Vance siblings Ewan, Vivek, and Mirabel. The vice president's growing family is in keeping with his passionate advocacy for Americans to have more children.
2: Correspondent Andrew Stewart. On Wall Street this morning, stock futures in positive territory. Dow futures up 122 points. NASDAQ futures ahead 133. This is SRN News. Focus on the Family is looking for a new leader.
5: President Jim Daly says he'll be stepping down soon, triggering a nationwide search for his replacement. Daly tells the Christian Post, quote, "It's good to get new faces, new energy, younger leadership in to speak to the 30, 40-somethings now about what they're facing with marriage and parenting. I'm going to be turning 65. It's time to start looking for the next generation leadership." Daly took over for ministry founder James Dobson in 2005. Michael Harrington reporting.
2: The debate over in vitro fertilization is intensifying in the U.S. and inside the pro-life movement. IVF commonly involves trying to create multiple embryos because success is never guaranteed. If unused, those embryos can be frozen, discarded, donated to research, or donated to another fertility patient. In the eyes of many pro-life activists, those frozen embryos are already children, and their destruction amounts to murder. This is SRN News. The life of an outstanding female athlete has been cut short.
6: Authorities say a rising pro boxer who was riding her bike on a country road in Texas is dead after a motorist drove by her, stopped, and then reversed into her. Brazos County Sheriff's Office says 26-year-old Hannah Rapp was riding with another person when she was hit. Authorities say 31-year-old Charles Medina passed Rapp before stopping and then reversing. Investigators aren't sure what the motive may have been. Medina was arrested and charged with manslaughter. Rapp was considered one of the top new female boxers in America. Jason Walker reporting.
2: Andy Burnham set to become the UK's new prime minister, succeeding the wildly unpopular Keir Starmer. Burnham, the only candidate for Labour Party leader, will be the seventh prime minister since 2016. More details at srnnews.com.

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0: This is the Phyllis Schlafly Report, a daily commentary continuing the pro-family legacy of Phyllis Schlafly. 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
1: Canada's physician-assisted suicide program, now euphemistically called Medical Assistance in Dying, or MAID, has suffered yet another nightmare headline. A Canadian physician named Dr. James McLean has been disciplined by the College of Physicians and Surgeons of Ontario for what can only be described as an extraordinarily casual approach to ending human lives. First, he conducted a medical assessment for euthanasia at a Tim Hortons coffee shop. Then he gave the patient a ride to the facility where the procedure was performed. Well, the patient, who allegedly suffered from a debilitating but treatable chronic inflammatory bowel disease, was put to death in an industrial building where cadavers are prepared for transport to funeral homes. In a second case, McLean administered lethal drugs to a patient at their home, pronounced the patient dead, and left, only to return and repeat the procedure after the patient began breathing again. The doctor's penalty? 6 months of supervised practice and some required reading on maintaining appropriate professional boundaries. Well, these stories may be shocking, but they are exactly what a culture of death looks like when it matures. Canada legalized assisted suicide in 2016. Within 3 years, it accounted for 2% of all deaths in the country. By 2021, that figure had risen to over 3%, more than 10,000 deaths that year, surpassing every other country in the world for assisted deaths. Some regions of Canada are now reporting rates approaching 7%. The categories of eligibility keep expanding. A military veteran was offered so-called MAID by her government caseworker while trying to get a wheelchair ramp installed at her home. A man was euthanized for a hearing and cognitive disability with recurring depression. A woman received it after a concussion. And next year, Canada is scheduled to expand assisted suicide eligibility to people whose only condition is mental illness. No terminal diagnosis, no physical ailment, just a psychiatric condition. Advocates are already pushing to extend it to minors. Many voices, including Phyllis Schlafly, warned exactly where the so-called death with dignity movement would lead. But several nations and a growing number of U.S. states have ignored those warnings. Canada is now the poster child for the sickening turns this practice will take and how rapidly it will expand. Stay informed and stay engaged at phyllisschlafly.com. And join us again for the Phyllis Schlafly Report.

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1: With SRN News, I'm Rich Thomason in Washington. President Trump says the latest U.S. attacks on Iran were carried out in honor of several American service members killed over the weekend. They died when Iran attacked a U.S. base in Jordan. The BBC's Yolande Nell.
2: The U.S. has reportedly begun sending more warplanes to the Middle East, even as the Secretary of State, Marco Rubio, has said Washington remains open to a diplomatic solution. The U.S. Central Command said that its overnight targets included Iranian military command centers and missile and drone launch sites. Iranian media reported explosions in several cities. Later, Kuwait said it was intercepting hostile Iranian drone attacks and warning sirens sounded in Bahrain. The Strait of Hormuz remains the focus of tensions. Iran claims to have hit two oil tankers, taking what was described as an unsafe southern route through the waterway. There are separate reports of a vessel on fire in the area.
1: Gas prices are up, now averaging $4 a gallon, according to AAA. Posting on Truth Social, President Trump writes that Republicans should add Iran to the Russia sanctions bill. President Trump has presented the World Cup trophy to Spain, the Spaniards defeating Argentina in the World Cup finals at New Jersey's MetLife Stadium. Congratulations, Mr. and Mrs. Vance. It's a boy.
3: The second couple announced the birth of their newborn son on social media on Sunday. Alec Neil Vance is the first child born to a sitting vice president in more than 150 years. Alec joins older Vance siblings Ewan, Vivek, and Mirabel. The vice president's growing family is in keeping with his passionate advocacy for Americans to have more children.
1: Correspondent Andrew Stewart. On Wall Street this morning, stock futures in positive territory. Dow futures up 122 points. NASDAQ futures ahead 133. This is SRN News. Focus on the Family is looking for a new leader.
4: President Jim Daly says he'll be stepping down soon, triggering a nationwide search for his replacement. Daly tells the Christian Post, quote, "It's good to get new faces, new energy, younger leadership in to speak to the 30, 40-somethings now about what they're facing with marriage and parenting. I'm going to be turning 65. It's time to start looking for the next generation leadership." Daly took over for ministry founder James Dobson in 2005. Michael Harrington reporting.
1: The debate over in vitro fertilization is intensifying in the U.S. and inside the pro-life movement. IVF commonly involves trying to create multiple embryos because success is never guaranteed. If unused, those embryos can be frozen, discarded, donated to research, or donated to another fertility patient. In the eyes of many pro-life activists, those frozen embryos are already children, and their destruction amounts to murder. This is SRN News. The life of an outstanding female athlete has been cut short.
5: Authorities say a rising pro boxer who was riding her bike on a country road in Texas is dead after a motorist drove by her, stopped, and then reversed into her. Brazos County Sheriff's Office says 26-year-old Hannah Rapp was riding with another person when she was hit. Authorities say 31-year-old Charles Medina passed Rapp before stopping and then reversing. Investigators aren't sure what the motive may have been. Medina was arrested and charged with manslaughter. Rapp was considered one of the top new female boxers in America. Jason Walker reporting.
1: Andy Burnham set to become the UK's new prime minister, succeeding the wildly unpopular Keir Starmer. Burnham, the only candidate for Labour Party leader, will be the seventh prime minister since 2016. More details at srnnews.com.
6: Arkansas Ten Commandments law should be restored. This is Matt Staver with Freedom's Call. Liberty Counsel has asked the Federal Court of Appeals to reverse a permanent injunction blocking a state law that requires the Ten Commandments to be displayed in public school classrooms. A district court permanently blocked all six school districts statewide from displaying posters of the Ten Commandments in every school library and classroom. The Arkansas law requires that public schools, higher education institutions, libraries, and the government buildings prominently display a durable Ten Commandments display at least 16 inches by 20 inches with text legible to a person with average vision from anywhere in the room. This Arkansas law is constitutional and the lower court decision should be reversed. The Ten Commandments have indelibly shaped American law and government, and passive displays in the public classrooms merely recognize its role in our nation's heritage. Stay informed at Liberty Counsel's website, lc.org.

0: Hello, friends. This is Brother Troy Young, welcoming you to another exciting broadcast of the Voice of the Appalachians. We appreciate each one of you who have tuned in to today's broadcast and trust that you will receive a blessing from it.
1: 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In this message, Pastor Fugit reveals the depth and intensity of God's love for us. Listen and learn to love others as God loves us as we bring you part one of this week's message.
2: Chapter 4, verse number 11 is one of many verses like it. In the scripture, in the Bible, says this, "Beloved, if God so loved us," that is a description of His love. It doesn't just say if God loved us, but it says if He so loved us, we ought also to love one another. I want to preach tonight on learning the love of God for others. This is the most challenging truth in the Bible. It's easy to love like I want to love and who I want to love. But boy, if I have to forgive as He forgave and love as He loved, I've got some learning to do and I've got some help I need from God. And so I'm going to preach on learning the love of God for others. This week is family camp at Circle C, and quite a few families will come together. We'll have big crowds there, especially in the evening times. We're going to be reminded of the importance of family, how we're to love one another, how we are to fulfill our God-given roles. God gave a role to the husband, the wife, and the children, and we're going to rejoice in the goodness of God in our lives and in our families. One of those areas for each member of the family to learn is the love of Christ and have the love of Christ in our heart for others. Let me give you four simple things to begin with. God's love is a giving love. God's love is not giving in return. God's love is a love that gives. Every time in the Bible says God loves, it tells us what He gave. For God so loved the world that He gave. Husbands, love your wives, even as Christ loved the church and gave Himself for it. Now, that's different than a feeling of love. The feeling of love is good, but the love of God doesn't just feel, doesn't just have the emotion, it gives. Second of all, it is a sacrificial love. Sacrificial love is not giving out of excess, it is giving out of necessity. God's love is an active love. Number three, that means it's not a responsive love. It doesn't respond to our love, but it goes first. You know, it's easy to smile at somebody who smiles at you. It's easy to love someone back who loves you first, but God's love, and the challenge here is not just to love, but to so love. We're to love as He loved us. So God's love is an active love, not just a responsive love. Number four, God's love is a love to give and not one to receive. 1 John 4 teaches us about God's sacrificial and giving love, and we need to work on getting that love in our lives. Now, folks, that's a huge goal. That's a big goal. I can love with my love. That's an easy thing. I can love those who I like. I can love those who I want to love, but I am to love as He so loved. That's a huge goal. Now, let me tell you something good about big goals. If I have a big goal and I'm always pressing forward, it keeps me from having pride in who I am and keeps me pressing forward. That's why my friend is not the goal. A neighbor down the street is not the goal. Christ is the goal. You see, that's a big goal. These fellas right here that come to church every service, they are basketball players. Their heroes are not failures. Their heroes are the successes. They don't follow the people that fail. They don't follow the people just their size and their ability. We always want to follow someone that is the best. And so if we ought to follow someone who is the best at a personal desire, then we ought to follow the one who is best in our spiritual lives. Now, the Bible teaches us that it's more blessed to give than to receive. Acts chapter 20, verse number 35. I have showed you all things, how that so laboring you ought to support the weak, and to remember the words of the Lord Jesus, how he said, it is more blessed to give than receive. Now, he didn't say it's not a blessing to receive. It is a blessing to receive. I received today peanut butter candles. I've got one. My office smells like burning peanut butter right now. I'm glad Mrs. Tedder gave me a peanut butter candy bar. That's even better than the candle because I can eat it. Now, it's a blessing to receive. The Bible doesn't say it's not a blessing to receive. Just said it's more blessed to give than receive. Now, I want to challenge it to say, I want to have the love that Christ had and has for me. I want that love for others. And it is a blessing to receive. It is a greater blessing to give than receive. Now, John explains that the true love of Christ requires a spiritual birth. I have to be born again to have the love of Christ. I'm glad that the love of Christ is in my heart. I'm glad at my salvation I received. I am the recipient of God's love. When someone loves others that are not lovable, they demonstrate that they genuinely know God and share His divine nature. I am sharing the divine nature of God when I love those that are not desirable to love. Now, I love stories, and I love stories especially that illustrate a Bible truth. And I was reading a sermon that was written in the early 1800s, and I enjoyed the sermon. It told the story about a little girl, and it said a wee little lassie was playing with her doll in a room while her mother was reading a book. When the mother finished reading the book, she closed the book, laid it down, and said to her daughter, "You can come now to Mama." And the little girl ran to her, and this is what she said, "I am so glad, for I wanted to love you so much." When she told her to come, she said, "Oh, I'm so glad because I wanted to love you so much." Mama said, "But I thought you were happy with your dolly." And she said, "Yes, Mother, I was, but I get tired of loving her because she can't love me back." Mama said, "And is that why you love me? Because I can love you back?" And the girl gave a classic, wonderful answer. She said, "That is one why. But the first or best why is, you loved me when I was too little to love you back." Now, what a great blessing it is that God does not get tired of loving us when we didn't love Him back. God does have a special love for those who respond to His love. John chapter 16. Now, loving others begins with loving God. Now, how do we love God? We keep His commandments. That's what the Bible says. Notice verse 27. The Bible says, "For the Father Himself loveth you because ye have loved me." Isn't that an interesting verse? The Father loves me. Now, I want Him to love me. The Bible says that God has the ability to make all grace abound toward me. I like it when God's grace is abounding toward me. The Bible says, "For the Father Himself loveth you because ye have loved me and have believed that I came out from God." God not only loved us when we were little, when we were in our sin, God loved us before the foundation of the world. Now, it should be our goal to love with the love of God toward others. If God says we can do it, we can do it. We can decide, I'm going to take that same love that God loved me with, and I'm going to have that kind of love in my marriage. I'm going to take the same love that God loved me with and have that love in my family. Brothers and sisters ought not fight like enemies. We ought to love one another, and as we get older, we learn the value of brothers and sisters. We ought to have the love of God for our family. We ought to have the love of God for our church. We ought to have the love of God for those that are without Christ. The love of a soul winner is the love of Christ to give the love of God to someone that we do not know. We're not loving them to love us. We're loving them because God loved us first. And a gospel witness and a soul winner is the beginning of learning to love others. The work of the busman.
1: 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Before we go off the air today, please note the following important announcements.
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1: With SRN News, I'm Rich Thomason in Washington. President Trump says the latest U.S. attacks on Iran were carried out in honor of several American service members killed over the weekend. They died when Iran attacked a U.S. base in Jordan. The BBC's Yolande Nell.
2: The U.S. has reportedly begun sending more warplanes to the Middle East, even as the Secretary of State, Marco Rubio, has said Washington remains open to a diplomatic solution. The U.S. Central Command said that its overnight targets included Iranian military command centers and missile and drone launch sites. Iranian media reported explosions in several cities. Later, Kuwait said it was intercepting hostile Iranian drone attacks and warning sirens sounded in Bahrain. The Strait of Hormuz remains the focus of tensions. Iran claims to have hit two oil tankers, taking what was described as an unsafe southern route through the waterway. There are separate reports of a vessel on fire in the area.
1: Gas prices are up, now averaging $4 a gallon, according to AAA. Posting on Truth Social, President Trump writes that Republicans should add Iran to the Russia sanctions bill. President Trump has presented the World Cup trophy to Spain. The Spaniards defeating Argentina in the World Cup finals at New Jersey's MetLife Stadium. Congratulations, Mr. and Mrs. Vance. It's a boy.
3: The second couple announced the birth of their newborn son on social media on Sunday. Alec Neil Vance is the first child born to a sitting vice president in more than 150 years. Alec joins older Vance siblings Ewan, Vivek, and Mirabel. The vice president's growing family is in keeping with his passionate advocacy for Americans to have more children.
1: Correspondent Andrew Stewart. On Wall Street this morning, stock futures in positive territory. Dow futures up 122 points. NASDAQ futures ahead 133. This is SRN News. Focus on the Family is looking for a new leader.
4: President Jim Daly says he'll be stepping down soon, triggering a nationwide search for his replacement. Daly tells the Christian Post, quote, "It's good to get new faces, new energy, younger leadership in to speak to the 30, 40-somethings now about what they're facing with marriage and parenting. I'm going to be turning 65. It's time to start looking for the next generation leadership." Daly took over for ministry founder James Dobson in 2005. Michael Harrington reporting.
1: The debate over in vitro fertilization is intensifying in the U.S. and inside the pro-life movement. IVF commonly involves trying to create multiple embryos because success is never guaranteed. If unused, those embryos can be frozen, discarded, donated to research, or donated to another fertility patient. In the eyes of many pro-life activists, those frozen embryos are already children, and their destruction amounts to murder. This is SRN News. The life of an outstanding female athlete has been cut short.
5: Authorities say a rising pro boxer who was riding her bike on a country road in Texas is dead after a motorist drove by her, stopped, and then reversed into her. Brazos County Sheriff's Office says 26-year-old Hannah Rapp was riding with another person when she was hit. Authorities say 31-year-old Charles Medina passed Rapp before stopping and then reversing. Investigators aren't sure what the motive may have been. Medina was arrested and charged with manslaughter. Rapp was considered one of the top new female boxers in America. Jason Walker reporting.
1: Andy Burnham set to become the UK's new prime minister, succeeding the wildly unpopular Keir Starmer. Burnham, the only candidate for Labour Party leader, will be the seventh prime minister since 2016. More details at srnnews.com.
6: AP Sports, I'm Mike Hempen. Francisco Alvarez homered twice. Brett Beatty also went deep. And the Mets defeated the Phillies 4-1 in the first major league game following the All-Star break. The start time was pushed up an hour due to diminishing air quality because of smoke from wildfires burning in Canada and Minnesota. The Reds have signed pitcher Chase Burns to a 7-year, $105 million deal. Burns is 11-1 this season. Major League Baseball has announced a 2020 season will start on March
7: 24th, assuming there's no lockout. That would be the earliest opening day ever outside of international games. Jackson Suber shot a 5-under-65 and leads the British Open after the first round. And the NBA is investigating the circumstances surrounding the Bucks signing of Gary Trent Jr. I'm Mike Hempen, AP Sports.

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How many times have you ever prayed for something big or small? And how long did you have to wait? Or did the answer come at all? Words are mere expressions of thought, nothing more. Believing, my friend, is what really counts. And faith

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1: With SRN News, I'm Rich Thomason in Washington. President Trump says the latest U.S. attacks on Iran were carried out in honor of several American service members killed over the weekend. They died when Iran attacked a U.S. base in Jordan. The BBC's Yolande Nell.
2: The U.S. has reportedly begun sending more warplanes to the Middle East, even as the Secretary of State, Marco Rubio, has said Washington remains open to a diplomatic solution. The U.S. Central Command said that its overnight targets included Iranian military command centers and missile and drone launch sites. Iranian media reported explosions in several cities. Later, Kuwait said it was intercepting hostile Iranian drone attacks and warning sirens sounded in Bahrain. The Strait of Hormuz remains the focus of tensions. Iran claims to have hit two oil tankers, taking what was described as an unsafe southern route through the waterway. There are separate reports of a vessel on fire in the area.
1: Gas prices are up, now averaging $4 a gallon, according to AAA. Posting on Truth Social, President Trump writes that Republicans should add Iran to the Russia sanctions bill. President Trump has presented the World Cup trophy to Spain, the Spaniards defeating Argentina in the World Cup finals at New Jersey's MetLife Stadium. Congratulations, Mr. and Mrs. Vance. It's a boy.
3: The second couple announced the birth of their newborn son on social media on Sunday. Alec Neil Vance is the first child born to a sitting vice president in more than 150 years. Alec joins older Vance siblings Ewan, Vivek, and Mirabel. The vice president's growing family is in keeping with his passionate advocacy for Americans to have more children.
1: Correspondent Andrew Stewart. On Wall Street this morning, stock futures in positive territory. Dow futures up 122 points. NASDAQ futures ahead 133. This is SRN News. Focus on the Family is looking for a new leader.
4: President Jim Daly says he'll be stepping down soon, triggering a nationwide search for his replacement. Daly tells the Christian Post, quote, "It's good to get new faces, new energy, younger leadership in to speak to the 30, 40-somethings now about what they're facing with marriage and parenting. I'm going to be turning 65. It's time to start looking for the next generation leadership." Daly took over for ministry founder James Dobson in 2005. Michael Harrington reporting.
1: The debate over in vitro fertilization is intensifying in the U.S. and inside the pro-life movement. IVF commonly involves trying to create multiple embryos because success is never guaranteed. If unused, those embryos can be frozen, discarded, donated to research, or donated to another fertility patient. In the eyes of many pro-life activists, those frozen embryos are already children, and their destruction amounts to murder. This is SRN News. The life of an outstanding female athlete has been cut short.
5: Authorities say a rising pro boxer who was riding her bike on a country road in Texas is dead after a motorist drove by her, stopped, and then reversed into her. Brazos County Sheriff's Office says 26-year-old Hannah Rapp was riding with another person when she was hit. Authorities say 31-year-old Charles Medina passed Rapp before stopping and then reversing. Investigators aren't sure what the motive may have been. Medina was arrested and charged with manslaughter. Rapp was considered one of the top new female boxers in America. Jason Walker reporting.
1: Andy Burnham set to become the UK's new prime minister, succeeding the wildly unpopular Keir Starmer. Burnham, the only candidate for Labour Party leader, will be the seventh prime minister since 2016. More details at srnnews.com.

Well, I'm going through mountain lessons that I wrote when I returned from a Montana elk hunt back in the fall of 2015. I think we're ready for chapter 5. The title is Get in Shape. Get in Shape. You remember that through a mutual acquaintance, I was introduced to Pastor Ron Dirksen out in Butte, Montana. And when I had my first telephone conversation with him, he asked me a pretty straightforward question. When I told him that me and Doug Castle wanted to come elk hunting with him, he asked, "What kind of shape are you two in?" And by the way, he'd never met us before. Here are two Baptist preachers from Indiana asking to go hunting with him for a week. And I hate to say this, but sadly, like most Americans, many preachers are overweight and out of shape. I really can't say I blame him for asking. Doug and I had been physically preparing with the expectation we'd be hiking 5 to 7 miles on our Colorado elk hunt when that was unexpectedly canceled. So we were in pretty good shape for flatlanders. This Montana elk hunter was pretty hardcore. He was 70 years old at the time and in remarkably good health. He was also strong as a bull. While we were hunting together, I watched him bring down a 90-pound pack of elk meat off the mountains. Now, folks, if you haven't tried that, let me just tell you what that's called. That's called Montana tough. Hiking 5 to 8 miles a day was our average at altitudes from 6,000 to 7,800 feet above sea level. Our hunt was scheduled for the first week of November, well past the rut. So the elk were not going to come to us. We weren't going to be able to call them in. We had to go to them. Hunting in the Montana mountains in November is pretty basic. We climb the backside of the mountain before dark each morning so that we can be at the top trying to catch the elk coming up after spending the night feeding in the meadows below. In the evening, we climb up the mountain ravines within shooting distance of the top, trying to catch them coming down to feed. Well, what do you do during the day? Well, during the day, we still hunt the high timbers, hoping to catch them in their beds. So being in good physical shape obviously was important. By the way, being in good physical, mental, and spiritual shape makes everything in life much easier. It increases your chances of success in all endeavors. Even if you think you're in good shape, there's no test like the mountains out west. You talk about getting a reality check. Now, in order to be ready to hunt the Montana mountains, I had to lose just a little bit of weight. So I lost about 15 pounds. By the way, you don't do this with gimmick weight loss pills or fat shots. Whatever happened to old-fashioned character? Folks, weight management's really very simple. Your ideal weight is achieved and maintained by managing your intake and increasing your output. What does that mean? Eat less and exercise more and you'll always lose weight. I needed to build up some physical endurance, so I began to walk and jog on and off throughout the summer. But even having done that in Indiana, that thin Montana mountain air and the steep mountain terrain, you can't reproduce that in Indiana. And I'm not going to lie to you, that first day whipped me pretty bad. We hiked about 7 miles the first day we hunted and then helped pack down my elk because I was blessed to take it on the first evening. Now, I'm not going to lie to you, by the time we got back to camp, I was wrung out. Whether you're planning a mountain hunt or not, let me encourage you as a Christian to begin to work at getting into reasonably good shape. Let's not forget that our bodies is the temple of the Holy Spirit of God. Limit your intake, healthier foods and reasonable portions. Increase your output. Come on, evening walks and basic exercises. And I'm not a doctor, so before you start, go see your doctor. He'll be the best one to guide you through the process. Until tomorrow, let's continue to look for that blessed hope and the glorious appearing of the great God and our Savior, Jesus Christ.

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1: 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Now, I've got my Bible right here, and you might need yours because we're going to be diving into a section of the book of Matthew. I'm going to ask you to turn and find your place there in Matthew. If you are driving right now, or maybe you're listening while you're doing dishes or cleaning the house, or maybe you're in some circumstance where you can't grab your Bible, that's okay. I'll make sure to read it for you in just a few moments. But if you can, feel free to grab your Bibles. I want you to see what God has for us directly out of His Word today. I'm so privileged to have the opportunity to speak to so many of you right now. It's incredible to me. I'm almost incredulous about the fact that this program is playing on over 100 radio stations today. I'm so blessed to have this opportunity, and I'm so very thankful for each and every one of you that tune in. Many of you faithfully tune in day after day. You're such a blessing to me. I'm going to ask you to tune your ears to what God has for us today. What we speak about and what I speak to you about, it may be one of the most near and dear things to my heart that I've ever discussed in a week of Bible Tract Echoes. I endeavor to be, and I think I accomplish for the most part my goal of being transparent, of being real. I know authentic is a buzzword these days, but truly, I endeavor to be authentic, to be real, to not put on a facade or a front. And this week, I definitely want to make sure that not just for the sake of connecting with you, not just so we gain listeners, that's not the point whatsoever. I believe what we talk about this week could be a help to a Christian out there, and I'm hoping that Christian might be you. Now, before we dive in, I'm going to tell you about a gospel tract. I've got a few in my hand right now. Let me tell you about this one that I have right now. This gospel tract is called Proclaim Liberty. Proclaim Liberty. It begins with a verse from the Bible, Leviticus 25 and verse 10. Proclaim liberty throughout all the land unto all the inhabitants thereof. Now, this gospel tract right here, it has kind of an Americana feel to it. It has a stylized American flag look on the front. But this gospel tract could be used almost anywhere and everywhere in the United States. Maybe you'd like to leave one of these for your waiter or your waitress at your favorite restaurant. Maybe you could just slide it across to the cashier at Walmart. Regardless of where you use it, I think this gospel tract could be a help to people, because there's so many people around the world, but especially here in the good old US of A, they feel trapped. They don't feel free. We are blessed with, we have the privilege of some rights and responsibilities granted to us by God and our founders' pens in the Constitution, the Bill of Rights, and the Declaration of Independence, and all of those things. But so many, spiritually speaking, are bound. And this gospel tract talks about how you and I, can have true liberty through Jesus Christ. I'd encourage you to go to BibleTractsInc.org. That's BibleTractsInc.org. You can get some of our gospel tracts right there. And as always, they are free. Now, I've got my Bible. I'm going to go to the book of Matthew myself here. And I'm going to flip over to Matthew chapter number 6. That's where we're going to find our text today. Those of you that key in on specific chapters of Scripture, you may have some inkling, some understanding of where we are going. I've put this short study off for a couple of weeks because it just seems to keep growing I feel like I don't want to delay any longer because what we talk about, as I've already mentioned, could be such a help to so many. Not because it comes from me, but because it comes from Scripture. Matthew chapter number 6. I'll begin in verse number 9. After this manner, therefore, pray ye, our Father. Instantly, you're thinking, oh, this is the Lord's Prayer, what we call the Lord's Prayer. Oftentimes, it could be more accurately called the Model Prayer. But I want you to think about this here. Our Father, which art in heaven, hallowed be thy name. Thy kingdom come, thy will be done in earth as it is in heaven. Give us this day our daily bread, and forgive us our debts as we forgive our debtors. And lead us not into temptation, but deliver us from evil. For thine is the kingdom, and the power, and the glory, forever. Amen. We'll pause there for just a moment. We're going to be looking at the model prayer, but we're going to be looking at it through the lens and in the context of how I personally prepare for my prayer time. We're not just going to look at this in a clinical way. We're not just going to look at this for the sake of teaching a lesson or even preaching a message. I'm going to walk through how I personally prepare for my time with God. I truly believe every Christian should have time that they spend with God. It's amazing to me how often Christians, and I'm talking to myself, I'm looking at myself in the mirror when I say this, how often we are so busy for God, but we spend so little time with God. And these things ought not so to be. And so I'm going to spend just a few brief moments maybe helping you with your prayer time. Every Christian should have a prayer time. I believe every Christian should have a prayer list. And I'd encourage you to begin. And maybe today would be a time that you'd, for the first time, maybe in a long time, or for the first time ever, you would grab maybe even just a piece of scratch paper. I'd rather you start with a piece of scratch paper than with nothing at all. Grab a pencil, grab a pen. For me, I wanted to invest in my prayer time. I mentioned this a few weeks ago. And so not long ago, I got an iPad. And that's what I do my prayer list on. That's what I take my sermon notes on and things. For me, it works for me. Some people, they prefer to do it with paper and pen and a notebook. I probably prefer that way. But my issue is I can be a little unorganized. And so the iPad helps keep everything in front of me. And so that's just why I use it. But if you have a tablet of some kind, for me, the pencil that comes with that I buy with the iPad, it helps me out a lot. And you say, Brother Micah, that's a chunk of change, isn't it? That's quite an investment. Well, I believe you can't invest too much in your walk with God. And so do you need electronics to have a devotional time? Absolutely not. But for me, it just helps me remain a little bit more consistent, and it helps me track my prayer just a little bit better. So I'd encourage you to consider those things. But if you say, I don't have anything, all I have is this receipt from the store I just went to and a pencil, great. Let's start with that, because you can always copy that over to something else later. I'd encourage you to think about those things. As we begin, I want to talk about how I start. I don't even know if we're going to get through the first two words of the model prayer today. But I begin, for me, before I truly, I guess you could call it prayer, but it's almost more reflection, more meditation, not in some hooky, spooky way, but just spending some time talking to God about those first two words of the model prayer, our Father. I have this written down in my notes, actually, and normally at the beginning of my prayer time, I'll go through this every day, not in some kind of words of affirmation, not in some kind of mantra, but because I want to remind myself, our Father. You think about it, those are possessive words. Those are personal words. They're familiar, and they speak of family. You think about the fact that we have the privilege of calling him our Father. You know, if I were to say my Father, you would probably assume I'm talking about Chris McCurry. If I were to say a Father, I could be talking about any number of fathers. But when I say to Christian brothers and sisters, our Father, there's only one being that I could be speaking of. Of course, we're talking about our Father, which art in heaven. As I said, they're clarifying and they're comforting words. These words should make us want to pause. They should make us want to praise. And they should make us want to pray, our Father. You know, there in chapter number 6, verse number 9, after this manner, it begins, Jesus speaking to his disciples, after this manner, therefore pray ye. It's almost as if, and truly, it's as if there's an expectation of prayer. But here's the amazing thing. I think this may be the landing place for our thought today, because I want to convey to you how important your prayer life is. It doesn't say, like it would maybe in Galatians chapter 6, ye who are spiritual, pray. It doesn't say you who are close to God. It doesn't say you that have some special connection. It doesn't say pastors. It doesn't say priests. It doesn't say deacons. It doesn't say anyone with any special title. After this manner, therefore pray ye. And this book, this Bible, I realize there are many letters in it. There are many individual books written to specific groups of people. But here, think about who Jesus is talking to. He's talking to his disciples. Are you one of his disciples? You say, I could never be as great as them. Now think about this. Think about his disciples. Think about the mistakes they made. In the immediate aftermath of Jesus' crucifixion, they abandoned the cause of Christ and go back to fishing. Peter, constantly putting his foot in his mouth and cutting people's ears off with his sword. These are the people he's talking to. He's not talking to people that were perfect by any stretch of the imagination. Jesus doesn't need perfect people to pray. The disciples weren't perfect. You don't have to be perfect. Now, should we strive to live in a Christ-like way? Absolutely. But understand, if you're waiting to be perfect to pray, then you will never pray. Think about it. Our Father, he's the prodigal's father. He's the prisoner's father. He is the father of the preacher, but he's also the father of the penitent. If you've got a past, you have a father. If you can't find peace, you have a father. He's the father of the powerful and the father of the pitiful. Persuasiveness, politics, and prosperity cannot sway him. But his children calling out, our Father, always gets his attention. My question for you today is this. Do you pray? I'd encourage you, please. Maybe one or two of these notes will be a help to you. Would you consider beginning, if you have not already, beginning your prayer life? You say, I can only do 1 minute, 2 minutes. I don't have time. Well, friend, if we're too busy to pray, we're too busy. I'd encourage you today to begin praying. And if you have let your prayer life lax or it could be better, let's redouble our efforts. Thank you so much for listening. I'd love to hear from you. Let me give you a phone number one time. You can text me.

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Thanks again for listening. May the Lord richly bless you as you live for Him.

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1: With SRN News, I'm Rich Thomason in Washington. President Trump says the latest U.S. attacks on Iran were carried out in honor of several American service members killed over the weekend. They died when Iran attacked a U.S. base in Jordan. The BBC's Yolande Nell.
2: The U.S. has reportedly begun sending more warplanes to the Middle East, even as the Secretary of State, Marco Rubio, has said Washington remains open to a diplomatic solution. The U.S. Central Command said that its overnight targets included Iranian military command centers and missile and drone launch sites. Iranian media reported explosions in several cities. Later, Kuwait said it was intercepting hostile Iranian drone attacks and warning sirens sounded in Bahrain. The Strait of Hormuz remains the focus of tensions. Iran claims to have hit two oil tankers, taking what was described as an unsafe southern route through the waterway. There are separate reports of a vessel on fire in the area.
1: Gas prices are up, now averaging $4 a gallon, according to AAA. Posting on Truth Social, President Trump writes that Republicans should add Iran to the Russia sanctions bill. President Trump has presented the World Cup trophy to Spain. The Spaniards defeating Argentina in the World Cup finals at New Jersey's MetLife Stadium. Congratulations, Mr. and Mrs. Vance. It's a boy.
3: The second couple announced the birth of their newborn son on social media on Sunday. Alec Neil Vance is the first child born to a sitting vice president in more than 150 years. Alec joins older Vance siblings Ewan, Vivek, and Mirabel. The vice president's growing family is in keeping with his passionate advocacy for Americans to have more children.
1: Correspondent Andrew Stewart. On Wall Street this morning, stock futures in positive territory. Dow futures up 122 points. NASDAQ futures ahead 133. This is SRN News. Focus on the Family is looking for a new leader.
4: President Jim Daly says he'll be stepping down soon, triggering a nationwide search for his replacement. Daly tells the Christian Post, quote, "It's good to get new faces, new energy, younger leadership in to speak to the 30, 40-somethings now about what they're facing with marriage and parenting. I'm going to be turning 65. It's time to start looking for the next generation leadership." Daly took over for ministry founder James Dobson in 2005. Michael Harrington reporting.
1: The debate over in vitro fertilization is intensifying in the U.S. and inside the pro-life movement. IVF commonly involves trying to create multiple embryos because success is never guaranteed. If unused, those embryos can be frozen, discarded, donated to research, or donated to another fertility patient. In the eyes of many pro-life activists, those frozen embryos are already children, and their destruction amounts to murder. This is SRN News. The life of an outstanding female athlete has been cut short.
5: Authorities say a rising pro boxer who was riding her bike on a country road in Texas is dead after a motorist drove by her, stopped, and then reversed into her. Brazos County Sheriff's Office says 26-year-old Hannah Rapp was riding with another person when she was hit. Authorities say 31-year-old Charles Medina passed Rapp before stopping and then reversing. Investigators aren't sure what the motive may have been. Medina was arrested and charged with manslaughter. Rapp was considered one of the top new female boxers in America. Jason Walker reporting.
1: Andy Burnham set to become the UK's new prime minister, succeeding the wildly unpopular Keir Starmer. Burnham, the only candidate for Labour Party leader, will be the seventh prime minister since 2016. More details at srnnews.com.
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0: This is the Gospel Hour, making known to this nation the gospel of Jesus Christ. 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
1: Hello, everyone, and welcome to a new week of broadcast on the Gospel Hour. I'm David Green, director of the Gospel Hour, inviting you to stay tuned with us not only today, but every day this week as we continue our tradition of bringing you beautiful Christian music and inspiring preaching and teaching from the Word of God as preached by my late father, Dr. Oliver B. Green. Now, this is the last week of our wonderful series on the rapture of the church. It will end on Friday, and this was the last series of messages my father ever preached on the radio. He died on July 26, 1976, and we are celebrating and honoring him all of this week. So I hope you will tune in each and every day. But right now, let's hear The Fire Is Burning. And after that, Dr. Green.

0: And now, here with our message, Oliver B. Green.
1: Lead us, our Father, in the name of Jesus. Direct us, O God, as we study today, may thy will be done. Our Father, which art in heaven, hallowed be thy precious name. Take charge of me, soul, spirit, and body, O God. I pray that you'll forbid me to say one word that ought not to be said. God forbid that I say one word in the flesh. God help me to say every word in the spirit, and every word that I ought to say, and every word that I will wish I had said when I give an account to God for this message. In Jesus' name, he's worthy. Amen. I have a booklet in my hand that I've quoted from. Frankly, I had not read all of this booklet because I didn't have the time, and I was looking through it, and I found this paragraph, and I want you to listen to it very carefully. I'm reading from a book that teaches that we will go through the reign of the Antichrist and the 7 years of tribulation. Now, here's what this man says, and I'm not calling names. It doesn't make any difference. It doesn't make any difference, the denomination, the name. It's the thing that's being taught. Now, listen. We have given you types which teach the principle of protection and preservation. I now call your attention to another type which teaches the principle of removal. The case of Lot sets forth for us the principle of removal. The case of Lot. I'm reading. The Lord saw the wickedness of the city of Sodom and pronounced judgment upon it. The doomed city experienced the Lord raining upon it and its inhabitants fire and brimstone. The message of the Lord to righteous Lot before the judgment fell was. Now listen, I read again. The message of the Lord to righteous Lot before the judgment fell was, escape for thy life. Now that's in quotes. Escape for thy life, Now that's in quotes. And there are three periods after life, meaning that it is not all of the sentence or the verse. Now let me read it one more time. The message of the Lord to righteous Lot before the judgment fell was, escape for thy life. Now this is not in quotes. Escape to the mountains, lest thou, well, I beg your pardon, it is in quotes. I'm sorry. Now this is also in quotes, but this is not, there are three periods after the escape for your life, three periods, and that's the end of that quote. Now, this is another quote. Escape to the mountains, lest thou be consumed. The reference is Genesis 19:17. Now, I'm going to read that from the Bible in just a moment. Now, I'm still reading now. I'm reading from this booklet. Note carefully that Lot did not escape by being caught up to a place of safekeeping, but by fleeing to the mountain. He did not escape by being raptured or caught away to heaven, but by running for his life to the mountain of Zoar. Now then, this gentleman says, this minister says, that Lot did not escape by being removed. Now let me read it. Note carefully, Lot did not escape by being caught up into a place of safekeeping, but by fleeing. Now he says that Lot did not escape by being caught up. No, he wasn't caught up. But God sent men. The Bible says men. And the men that came down from heaven literally picked him up and carried him outside the city. Now, you wait a minute. I'm going to read it. I'm reading in Genesis 19. Now, if you'll turn quickly, you can get this as I read it. Genesis 19, verse 12. And the men said, now these are the men that came down from heaven and told Lot to get out of the city. And the men said unto Lot, hast thou here any besides son-in-law, sons, and thy daughters, and whatsoever thou hast in this city, bring them out of the place. Now that's in the evening. That's just before sundown. For we will destroy this place, because the cry of them is waxen great before the face of the Lord, and the Lord has sent us to destroy it. Now these men, talking to Lot, God had sent to destroy Sodom, so they were not Sodomites. They were not men of that area. They were men that came down from God Almighty And Lot went out and spake unto his sons-in-law, which married his daughters, and said, Up, get out of this place, for the Lord will destroy this city. But he seemed as one that mocked unto them, unto his sons-in-law. He seemed like a crazy man. And when the morning arose, now he had all night to get out, all night to get out. And he hadn't moved. When the morning arose, then the angels hastened Lot, saying, Arise, take thy wife and thy two daughters, which are here, lest thou be consumed in the iniquity of the city. And while he lingered, the men laid hold upon his hand and upon the hand of his wife and upon the hand of his two daughters, the Lord being merciful unto him, and they B-R-O-U-G-H-T him forth. He didn't run out of Sodom. They picked him up and carried him out. That is, they brought him out. Now, you can interpret that any way you want to. They brought him out. Now, if I bring something into my house, or if I bring something out of my house into the yard, that means I pick it up and bring it out. I don't lead it out. I don't run it out. I don't shove it out or push it out or throw it out. I bring it out in my arms. You believe what you want to. I believe these men picked up Lot and his family and carried them outside the city and set them down outside the city. Then they said, go to the mountains. Lot refused to leave Sodom. God had him picked up and carried out, and outside of the city wall, God's messengers set him down, put him down, and told him to go to the mountains. Now, let me read you the verse that is quoted in part in this book. Now, in the book that I read from a moment ago, we have, quote, escape for thy life, three periods, escape to the mountains. Now, here's the verse, verse 17. The reference is in the book. Genesis 19:17, that reference is in this little booklet that I read from a moment ago. Now, here's the verse that this minister quoted about, 4 and 4 is 8 words, 12 words. He quoted 12 words of this verse. I'm going to read all of it. Listen. And it came to pass when they had B-R-O-U-G-H-T brought. Now, in verse 16, it says they brought him forth. Now, verse 17, the one that he quoted part of, and it came to pass that they, when they had brought them forth abroad, that he said, escape for thy life. Look not behind thee, neither stay thou in all the plain. Escape to the mountains, lest thou be consumed. Now, I pointed out to you in verse 16, Genesis 19:16 and Genesis 19:17, we have two times that the scripture tells us clearly and plainly that Lot was brought, B-R-O-U-G-H-T, brought out of Sodom. Now, this booklet that I have before me, I'm reading verbatim. Note carefully that Lot did not escape by being caught up to a place of safekeeping, but by fleeing to the mountain. He did not escape by being raptured or caught away, but by running for his life into the mountain. Lot was brought, B-R-O-U-G-H-T, out of Sodom. Enoch was raptured. God took Enoch for a walk one day. Enoch walked with God, Genesis 5:24, and God took him. Now, this man here, Lot, is another type of the rapture. You can say what you please. If you read this entire chapter, read the rest of it, read all of it, and you'll see, in verse 22, haste thee, escape hither, for I cannot do anything till thou be come hither. Therefore, the name of the city was called Zoar. Now, I want you to see this. He said, haste thee, escape thee. In other words, Lot, get out of Sodom. Hurry up, Lot, and get out. But he wouldn't leave. They brought him out. Now, listen, beloved. He said, I cannot do anything till thou come hither. I can't touch Sodom. I can't burn it down as long as there's one righteous man inside the city. Now, God did not pour out one iota of wrath upon Sodom and Gomorrah until Lot, even though he was living in a backslidden condition, he was a righteous man. Peter tells us he was a righteous man. He'd backslidden. But God said, I cannot touch the city until you're out of the city. Now, I'll point out to you that it did not rain one drop in the day of the flood until God said to Noah, come. You read it in Genesis. Come. Come thou. And when Noah was in the ark and God shut the door, he didn't say, Noah, go in the ark and shut the door. He said, come in the ark. And then God shut the door. Now, let me tell you something, beloved. You believe what you want to. God made you a free moral agent. I'm not trying to cram anything down your throat. I have never, so help me, in all of my ministry, attempted to force what I believe upon any man. I simply read it line upon line from Genesis to Revelation and say, there it is. Believe it. Receive it. It's the Word of God. Now listen, I don't have any church for you to join. I don't have any religion for you to join. I don't have any program for you to join. I don't have anything for you to sign. I'm just trying to tell you what the Bible tells me to tell you. Now, you believe what you want to believe, but the Bible teaches that God will remove the righteous from this earth before he allows the Antichrist, the man of sin, the king of fierce countenance, the beast, the false prophet, before they appear, the bride of the only begotten Son of God will be with Jesus, the bridegroom, in the air. All right. Now, I saw that and I just had to point it out to you. Now, another of the favorite verses of our friends who believe in a post-trib rapture, one of their favorite verses is in 1 Corinthians. And of course, you know where I'm going to read. Behold, I show you a mystery. We shall not all sleep, but all be changed in a moment, in the twinkling of an eye, at the last trump. For the trumpet shall sound, and the dead shall be raised incorruptible, and we shall be changed. For this corpse must put on incorruption, and this mortal must put on immortality. Now, the post-trib rapture theory teaches that this is the last trumpet in the seven trumpets of Revelation. They say the rapture cannot take place until the sounding of the seven trumpets in Revelation. Now then, I want to point out something clear, just as clear as can be to you, if you will listen and if you will have an open mind. Now, I read this the other day. I'm not going to read it all, not by any means, but I'm going to read part of it because it's necessary. In Revelation 8:1, when he had opened the seventh seal, now remember the seven seal book, the book that had seven seals, and this is the seventh one. He opened it, and there was silence in heaven about the space of half an hour. Now, do you suppose that heaven was silent because the bride was about to join the bridegroom and the marriage of the bridegroom and the bride? Now, post-trib rapture teaches that the rapture will occur at the seventh trumpet, the last trumpet, the seventh trumpet. There are seven of them. And, of course, this is the beginning right here. This is the beginning of the seven trumpets. Now, the seventh one is in Revelation chapter, wait a minute, and I'll tell you, chapter 11, and verse 15, the seventh angel sounded. That's the seventh one. You'll find the seven trumpets between chapter 8, right on down through where I just told you. Now, I'm trying to go slow, and I'm trying to give this to you so you can absorb it, take it in, and think about it. Now, when he opened the seventh seal, there was silence for the space of about half an hour. And I saw the seven angels which stood before God, and to them were given seven trumpets. Now, there they are. Seven trumpets, and the post-trib theory teaches that when the seventh one sounds, that is the last trump mentioned in 1 Corinthians 15:52. They say that the seventh trumpet is the last trump, and that's when the rapture will occur. Now listen, beloved, the post-trib people do not deny that 1 Thessalonians and 1 Thessalonians 4:13 and following, and 1 Corinthians 15:51 and following, they both speak of the rapture or the catching away. We'll use the taking out or the removal of the church from the earth. Now, let me show you something that is very, very easy to see and understand if you will allow your mind and heart to be open and not closed. If you're willing to follow the Word of God and not a religion, not a man, not a program, not a theory, if you're willing to listen to God's Word, you can see this. Now, the seven trumpets are judgments. Each of the seven trumpets sounds out a judgment. Now, I read these the other day. The first one, hail fire mingled with blood. The second one, as it were a great mountain, it fell on the sea. And the third part became blood, and so on, all of that. And then the fifth trumpet is when the demon monstrosities come out of hell. Now, all of that, see, and then when all of these seven are sounded, then the church is taken out. So we are told by the post-trib rapture folks. Now, listen to this. In 1 Thessalonians, you see, if you just read your Bible carefully and read words and not chapters, read words, read verses, and not chapters. Listen, 1 Thessalonians 4:13, I would not have you to be ignorant, brethren, concerning them which are asleep, that you are not, as others who have no hope. Now watch this. For if we believe that Jesus died and rose again, even so them also which sleep in Jesus will God bring with him. For this we say unto you by the word of the Lord, that we which are alive and remain unto the coming of the Lord shall not prevent or precede or go before them which are asleep. For the Lord himself shall descend from heaven with a shout, with the voice of the archangel, and with the trump of God, the trumpet of God. And the dead in Christ shall rise first. Now listen, in Revelation, there's not one word about the trumpet of God. It's the seven angels, with seven trumpets. The trump of God is not mentioned. It's not referred. It's different. This trump of God has to do with the Feast of the Trumpets in the Old Testament economy. All of the feast and the offerings and sacrifices and holy days and holidays, every one of them pointed to the coming of Jesus, both his first and second in their proper places. Now, I'm saying that in 1 Thessalonians, we hear the trumpet of God, the trumpet of God. In Revelation, we hear seven trumpets sounded by seven angels. And the trumpet of God is a singular trump or a sound or blast. Here we have seven. Now, I want to show you something else. When the trump of God sounds, now watch this very, very closely. I'm not trying to convert you. I'm trying to help you, beloved. Now, watch this very closely. The trump of God, and the dead in Christ shall rise first. We have the shout, the voice of the archangel, and the trump of God. And when the trump of God sounds, it calls the bodies of the dead saints out of the graves. You can't show me one word in Revelation 8 where there is any suggestion, Revelation 8, 9, 10, or 11, you can't show me one word where anybody is resurrected except the two witnesses, and they are raised, their dead bodies are raised up from the streets of Jerusalem. Now, when the trump of God sounds, according to Paul in 1 Corinthians and 1 Thessalonians, there will be a resurrection. The dead in Christ will be raised, and the born again will be changed. But in Revelation, the seven trumpets is not one word about any resurrection. I'll continue this tomorrow. If you're not prepared for the second coming, my advice to you is to be born again right now by grace through faith in Jesus' shed blood. Father, honor the word and save every soul that's under conviction for Christ's sake. Amen.

0: friends. This is David Green once again. I hope you were blessed as you listened to the message today, and I hope you will tune in again each and every time that you can. But before we leave today, I want to tell you about our gift offer K. Now, this is the last week that I will talk about offer K. So if you cannot order it today or tomorrow, please write down the information so that you don't forget. And of course, you may order it for several weeks to come. But this is the last week that I will talk about our gift offer K. Now, gift offer K contains a book and 5 copies each of 4 great soul-winning booklets. And it's available to you in return for your donation to the ministry in the amount of $15 or more. I really hope you will order this offer because it is in honor of my father. Now, he passed away 50 years ago this coming Sunday. Now, I know that's a long time for him to be deceased, and we're so happy that the Lord has provided for the Gospel Hour to continue that long, and we are honoring him with this offer. So I hope you'll get down the information and order today. If you can make it $25 donation, $50, however much the Lord lays on your heart, I hope you will do so. But if you can send a donation of at least $15 and ask for offer K, I'm first going to send you my father's autobiography, From Disgrace to Grace, His Life Story. It's a perfect bound book, 124 pages long. It contains an introduction and a preface by me. And after his story, I have also written a retrospective bringing the Gospel Hour up to date. Finally, there's a 19-page section of photos, so be sure and look at those. Then, as I said, I'm going to send you 5 copies each of 4 soul-winning booklets. That was his contribution to tracts, and it's a great, great addition. Now, these 4 have to do with prophecy. They are The End of the World, What's Next, Millions Missing, and Fear. So I know you'll enjoy all of those to hand them out to others. So to get all of this, just ask for Gift Offer K and send your gift of at least $15. Here's how to make your donation.
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0: Friends, this is David Green again. On behalf of myself and the entire Gospel Hour family, I want to thank you for tuning in to the program today. I hope you received a blessing today and will tune in again each and every time you can. And so, until next time, may the Lord bless you and keep you in His will.

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1: With SRN News, I'm Rich Thomason in Washington. President Trump says the latest U.S. attacks on Iran were carried out in honor of several American service members killed over the weekend. They died when Iran attacked a U.S. base in Jordan. The BBC's Yolande Nell.
2: The U.S. has reportedly begun sending more warplanes to the Middle East, even as the Secretary of State, Marco Rubio, has said Washington remains open to a diplomatic solution. The U.S. Central Command said that its overnight targets included Iranian military command centers and missile and drone launch sites. Iranian media reported explosions in several cities. Later, Kuwait said it was intercepting hostile Iranian drone attacks and warning sirens sounded in Bahrain. The Strait of Hormuz remains the focus of tensions. Iran claims to have hit two oil tankers, taking what was described as an unsafe southern route through the waterway. There are separate reports of a vessel on fire in the area.
1: Gas prices are up, now averaging $4 a gallon, according to AAA. Posting on Truth Social, President Trump writes that Republicans should add Iran to the Russia sanctions bill. President Trump has presented the World Cup trophy to Spain. The Spaniards defeating Argentina in the World Cup finals at New Jersey's MetLife Stadium. Congratulations, Mr. and Mrs. Vance. It's a boy.
3: The second couple announced the birth of their newborn son on social media on Sunday. Alec Neil Vance is the first child born to a sitting vice president in more than 150 years. Alec joins older Vance siblings Ewan, Vivek, and Mirabel. The vice president's growing family is in keeping with his passionate advocacy for Americans to have more children.
1: Correspondent Andrew Stewart. On Wall Street this morning, stock futures in positive territory. Dow futures up 122 points. NASDAQ futures ahead 133. This is SRN News. Focus on the Family is looking for a new leader.
4: President Jim Daly says he'll be stepping down soon, triggering a nationwide search for his replacement. Daly tells the Christian Post, quote, "It's good to get new faces, new energy, younger leadership in to speak to the 30, 40-somethings now about what they're facing with marriage and parenting. I'm going to be turning 65. It's time to start looking for the next generation leadership." Daly took over for ministry founder James Dobson in 2005. Michael Harrington reporting.
1: The debate over in vitro fertilization is intensifying in the U.S. and inside the pro-life movement. IVF commonly involves trying to create multiple embryos because success is never guaranteed. If unused, those embryos can be frozen, discarded, donated to research, or donated to another fertility patient. In the eyes of many pro-life activists, those frozen embryos are already children, and their destruction amounts to murder. This is SRN News. The life of an outstanding female athlete has been cut short.
5: Authorities say a rising pro boxer who was riding her bike on a country road in Texas is dead after a motorist drove by her, stopped, and then reversed into her. Brazos County Sheriff's Office says 26-year-old Hannah Rapp was riding with another person when she was hit. Authorities say 31-year-old Charles Medina passed Rapp before stopping and then reversing. Investigators aren't sure what the motive may have been. Medina was arrested and charged with manslaughter. Rapp was considered one of the top new female boxers in America. Jason Walker reporting.
1: Andy Burnham set to become the UK's new prime minister, succeeding the wildly unpopular Keir Starmer. Burnham, the only candidate for Labour Party leader, will be the seventh prime minister since 2016. More details at srnnews.com.
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7: 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Here's attorney David Gibbs, Jr. of the Christian Law Association.
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8: One sat alone beside the highway begging. His eyes were blind, the light he could not see.

0: I praise the Lord for the everything that comes from a real regeneration. There was a time out in Texas when we called our boys' schools or homes reformatories. They don't call them that anymore, not anywhere, because it was a misnomer. They didn't get them reformed. And so, after many years and many years ago now, we started a boys' transformatory. And we believe that transformation is a product of regeneration. And then out of these two comes sanctification. And I believe that what Jesus does, he does permanently. The writer said, I know whatsoever the Lord doeth, it shall be forever. That's permanent. I know of nothing permanent outside of the Bible. Everything's passing. If you build a home outside the Bible, it's a passing home and very uncertain. If you seek to build a life outside the Word of God, you're building on the sand, the storm's going to get it. If you seek to build a business or a church or whatever your hands may be set to, so far as I'm concerned, if it's not built on the solid rock known as the wonderful Word of God, you're wasting your time and you're building here. We've built our civilizations, and out of 21 civilizations, 19 have already been buried. You'd say, that's strange. No, that's not strange. It is built on the sand. Jesus told them it happened like that. No need acting like you're surprised at nothing. A lot of people fighting a mighty fight to try to save America. You spinning your wheels, honey child. America's already doomed. You'd say, oh, brother, oh, Lord, you ought not to discourage me. I am telling the truth. Because I represent's not doomed, it's in full bloom. A lot of difference in bloom and doom. I mean, the things that I represent is Christ and the Word of God. And rescue the dying and the sighing and the crying and put them on solid rock. Brother, Jesus never fails. Everything else got to fail. And so you can't name any civilization. Go back and start wherever you want to start. And you'll find all of them as they had their heyday and high day. And then they had their low day and then they had the funeral. And America's on her way to the cemetery. Because she's crowded Christ out, and I wouldn't have it any other way. I mean, for me to ask God to save America, as wicked as she is, would be to waste my time in prayer. Because the Bible said the wicked shall be turned into hell, and all the nations that forget God. That includes America, and she's forgotten God, and everybody knows it. She hates God, she hates Jesus, hates the Word of God. College campuses are places of immorality and sin and filth and infidelity. Why on earth do you believe God's going to save America when she's as wicked as she is? I mean, no need to beat around the bush about it. Might as well be honest about it. Yeah, he said the wicked shall be turned into hell. Said righteousness exalted the nation, but sin is a reproach to any people. And so we live in under reproach. But I have good news. I have wonderful news for those of us who believe the Word of God. I'm going to come to the great verse. I suppose that for the Christian, the great smorgasbord verse of the Bible is 8:28 of Romans. And I tell you, I've been trying to think about this verse, and I feel almost like a little lamb in green pastures with grass over my head. Because you've got to figure out who said this and how coming to say it and who he said it to. As you've heard me say, my old daddy, when he went to the old-fashioned country telephone many years ago, after four rings on 187 had sounded, and he picked up that receiver on the left and put it to his ear and got up to the mouthpiece and said loud enough to hear him up at the neighbor's home, "Hello!" And the next question, my daddy would ask him, "Who's doing the talking?" He wanted to know who's talking to him. "Now, brother, I want to know who's doing the talk." And I done found out. It's the Lord. You listen to me a minute. He said, "We know." And he said, "We know." Brother, I'm telling you, that's certainty right there. I mean, that's permanent. He didn't say we think, or we presume, or imagine, or we could wish, see? Or some people have agreed, or commentators have commented. Brother, he said, "And we know." And I want to know what he knows. Now, there's a heap of people living in the world that think they know. That's not enough for me. I've got a friend. He was the greatest preacher that ever lived outside of Jesus. And he said, "I know. I know." He said, "I know whom I have believed. And I'm persuaded that he's able to keep that which I've committed unto him against that day." And he said in this same chapter, this eighth chapter rather, he said, "And we know that all things," and brother, that's a lot of them, isn't it? There's a heap of things going on down here. And he said, "We know that all things." Now, you might as well admit life is a series of things and happenings and experiences. And day by day, steps. And yet Paul is saying, by the Holy Spirit, "And we know that all things work together for good." Another thing you got to figure out, and that is, what is good? Old Pilate said, "What is truth?" Well, he ought to have known what truth was, but he didn't, because he didn't know Jesus. And that's the way the judges are today that don't know Jesus. They don't know the truth. And so he said, "And we know that all things work together for good to them that love God." Now, that's one of the considerations in the message tonight, and that is, do you really love God? I'm not talking about loving the church in your denom. I'm talking about, do you really love God? I hear people always saying, "Oh, I just love my denomination." We have the greatest denomination under the shining stars. Yeah? But I don't know if a denomination is shining. Do you? I mean, you don't need wasting your love on that, because that's passive. Brother, I'm talking about the permanent. I want to get you, listen, if you get tied on to a denomination or even a church or on some things that are not absolutely, ought not to be the object of your love, you'll wind up discouraged. Now, I believe in loving what Christ did and what he said. And as the church marches under the banner of godly love and the Word of God, she's worthy of our allegiance and loyalty. I wrote a message on, "We've seen strange things, and we never saw it on this fashion." Both of those statements, one in Mark chapter 2 and one in Luke chapter 5, have to do with that same precious experience of these four neighbors that decided that their neighbor had been crippled all of his life, I guess. Just ought not to continue to be crippled when Jesus was coming to town. And they said, now all it's going to take is just a quartet of folks that will cooperate in getting to Jesus. And of course, you know what happened. Mark said they couldn't make it because of the press. I don't know whether that's the Houston Press or the Dallas Morning News. But I tell you one thing, if you depend on the newspaper to get to Jesus, you won't ever make it. I mean, it'll haul more garbage and a little of a hard ever haul gospel. And because they call that news, you see. But he couldn't get to him for the press. Now, of course, Luke said he couldn't get to him for the multitude. So I'm sure he's talking about a great crowd of people. And these four men had a crippled man, and It shows you how careless the world was and how full of unbelief. They said, "Why, we can't make room for that cut coming through here. Beat it! We want to see him ourselves." They could have said, "Yes, but you realize this man's crippled and you ought to somehow give priority to his needs and let us get him on through." And they said, "Give us some room, please. Would you put..." No! That's the world for you. It's hard to get people to Jesus. Do you know that? I mean, everything will get between you and Jesus. Silliest things you ever heard of in your life. And so they said, "Well, we're going to get him there." I imagine the man looked up at him suffering, his old bones hurting and many pains. And he said, "Fellas, I guess you might as well haul me back home." He said, "No, we'll haul you around behind the building up on top." I mean, we're going to get to it. I mean, the responsibility will be his before it's over. Our responsibility will be discharged. I mean, we made up our mind to get you to Jesus, and to Jesus you're going. Got on top of the house, tore up the roof, the Bible said. Tore up the roof. Got a hole big enough to let a man the whole cot down. A man had a rope on each corner or something and dropped him down in the presence of Jesus. And the people, I guess, saw this crippled man coming down through the roof. And no wonder they said, "We've seen strange things today." But dear friends, that wasn't a strange thing they saw. I mean, anybody could tear a roof off. Amen? I mean, that wasn't the strangest thing, you see. The thing that burns me up is that if you want to see something strange, you've got to go to science to see it. And to me, that's not strange. Did you know that the astronauts and all the fellows that have orbited the moon and gone into space, did you know they've got a physical explanation of exactly everything they did? That's no miracle. That's not a supernatural. Now listen, brother. When old brother Enoch took off, that's a miracle. I mean, when you just defy the law of gravity and just, I mean, mount a cloud and ride away, brother, I'll gain that. That's a miracle. And when Elijah got over that municipal airport across the creek, and he caught out a flying chariot, brother, horses and chariots and everything else flying through there, brother, that's a miracle. Why? That defies human description or explanation. That's a miracle. Now, I'll guarantee you, when Jesus Christ walked down the road and saw that casket coming and just touched his hand on the casket and said, "Little boy, it's getting up time." And that widowed named son jumped out of the casket and smiled and said, "Mom, I'm ready to go." That's a miracle. You know that? See? "Oh, yeah," said, "we've seen strange things today." Yeah, you sure have. First thing Jesus did, you know what he did? He got after his sin. Remember one thing. Real faith always looked after the spiritual need first. If it's real faith, not selfish. Now, selfish look after the flesh. Selfish and say, "Well, I'd just rather be healed and saved." No, no. If you got real faith, you'd say, "I'd rather be saved than healed," and then they'd like to get healed after you get saved. You haven't got anything to live for now until you get saved. Haven't got anybody to live for until you get saved. And so, Jesus said, "Thy sins be forgiven thee." And you know what happened, don't you? A bunch of critical religious modernists of his day. And who can forgive but sins but God only? Well, Jesus knew what they was thinking about. And I'll tell you one thing. If they knew what was fixing to come off, they'd have kept their big mouth shut. Because they got embarrassed, didn't they? Jesus said, "I guess y'all want a demonstration and y'all going to stand. Y'all don't realize what I've just done for him. I really performed the most permanent miracles ever been performed just a while ago when I said, 'Thy sin to be forgiven.' I mean, I cleansed him inside. And I mean, I signed his name in the Lamb's Book of Life and kissed his sins away and got him ready for glory. You boys don't understand it, but I'll do something y'all will understand. Son, pick up that cot and haul it." And that bunch of wild-eyed modernists looked down there. The old boy smiled, grabbed that cot and pulled out, didn't he? No wonder they said, "We've seen strange things today." Listen. No wonder they said, "We've never seen it on this fashion before." Yeah. We need to go back to that fashion, don't we? Now then, you go down to the church, you don't see anything strange. And Paul is saying to us tonight, "We know that all things work together for good. To them that love God, to them that are the called according to his purpose." Now, brother, when you get through analyzing that verse, this is some of the things you got to see. In the first place, he said, we know it. And we know that all things. And we know they work together for good. To them, plural, that love God. To them who are the called according to his purpose. That means the people in the will of God and who have the purpose of God in their soul. Now, I might as well just go ahead and say it because it's the truth. This verse does not apply to the average preacher or church member. We might as well forget it. And no need trying to make Romans 8:28 work in the average life because it won't work. I mean, there's got to be, first of all, regeneration, no condemnation. There's got to be a real justification. There's got to be sanctification. There's got to be an impossible separation. And there's got to be a certain glorification. All of these things are written down in the book of Romans chapter 8. Let me give you some of them right now. I think I'll skip to the 26th verse. Likewise, the Spirit also helpeth our infirmities. Yes. For we know not what we should pray for as we ought. But the Spirit itself maketh intercession for us with groanings which cannot be uttered. Now notice, he said we have some limitations. We have some limit after even regeneration. We have limitation. He said we don't know what we ought to pray for as we ought, but the Spirit helpeth our infirmities. He doesn't say that we become perfect as soon as we get saved. But we get on the trail that heads in that direction. And he said, but the Spirit himself, or itself, maketh intercession for us with groanings which cannot be uttered. Verse 27, and he that searcheth the hearts knoweth what is the mind of the Spirit, because he maketh intercession for the saints according to the will of God. Now, brother, the Holy Spirit always prays in the will of God. He never prays against the will of God. And we've had a great battle in our generation, and the theologians have come to conclusions that I think are very unsafe. But we work, for instance, against the will of God. Some people say, Brother Olaf, I do not believe it's God's will for me to be healed. Well, then that winds up my prayer life for you. I couldn't pray against the will of God. If you can convince me that it's not God's will for you to be healed, then you can convince me that we better quit praying for your healing. Now, the Holy Spirit always makes intercession according to the will of God. The Bible says, if ye abide in me, and my words abide in you, then you ask what you will. And it'll be done. Now, Romans 8:28 is a passage that works for the will of God people and the purpose of God people and the people that love God. Now, you can't love the world. I mean, if we're in love with the world and the junk that's in the world, then don't expect Romans 8:28. I know we use this as a sort of a hiding place and springboard and everything else because somebody gets killed or dies a little early, and they said, well, Romans 8:28. Romans 8:28. And I've known of people that absolutely, I know of one man in particular I'm thinking about, he ate himself to death. He won every eating contest he ever entered. And he died, of course, before he was old enough to die, but he died. And, of course, the wife looked at him and said, the will of the Lord has been done. No, it wasn't the will of the Lord for him to kill himself. He committed suicide. Now, dear friends, I really get sort of tired of people blaming everything on the will of God. Listen, when you walk and live in the will of God, Romans 8:28 is going to hatch out the best for you. You remember that. And we know that all things work together for good. And dear friends, that includes the sunshine and the rain, the shadows as well as the sunshine. When our hearts and lives are hid away in the purpose of God himself, and when the will of God is our divine object in life, you put it down things are going to work out for good. Paul, bless his sweet memory, he said to the brethren, I'd have you know that the things which have happened unto me have fallen out rather under the furtherance of the gospel of Jesus Christ. Why, I've just finished memorizing the third chapter of the book of Ephesians. Oh, listen, such a tremendous chapter. These three chapters the Lord laid on my heart to memorize the last 3 months, and that's Colossians 3, Philippians 3, and Ephesians 3. Oh, listen, I've reached a conclusion, dear children of God, and that is that never have I received so much out of a chapter until I've committed it away in my soul and can remember it and quote it without the lights being turned on at night. And while I travel through the dark, or while I drive down the highway or fly through the air, if I can quote those great chapters, it seems they're more real to me. Almost like a traveling companion, these chapters become to you as you begin. But Paul faced a real problem with, looked like, the people over at the church of Ephesus, and the word got back to him that they were disturbed about it. And finally, the thoughts were unveiled, and the conclusion was that the people had had their faith shaken in the Lord because Paul had so many knots on his head, had so many stripes on his back. And every time the people saw Paul's credentials, which were written all over him, I mean his ordination certificate and license to preach, he didn't have it framed hanging up in his office, had it framed hanging on his head and back and shoulders. Amen? Yeah, now then, you know, I go in sometimes and, go in an office and see one of these little old $35 doctor's degrees hanging on the wall. Brother, I tell you, I need to be hauled for fresh air. I really do. I tell you, Dr. So-and-so, you know. Listen, Paul had a doctor's degree. I tell you, the Holy Spirit doctored him over in Arabia. He said, immediately I went not up to Jerusalem, neither conferred I with flesh and blood. I didn't have a conference with nobody. After I had that head-on collision with Jesus on the Damascus Road, and as soon as I got me some traveling eyes, I beat it to Arabia. And I don't know what all happened to him, but I'll guarantee you whatever.
1: Would you be a victor over every foe, conquer every trial in this old world below, overcome temptations that each day you meet, keep in touch with Jesus, he will keep you sweet. Many hearts are broken, oft an aching breast waits the message spoken that will give it sweet rest. You perhaps can bring them joy and peace.

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Would you be possessing perfect love each day? Just let the Holy Spirit be

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1: With SRN News, I'm Rich Thomason in Washington. President Trump says the latest U.S. attacks on Iran were carried out in honor of several American service members killed over the weekend. They died when Iran attacked a U.S. base in Jordan. The BBC's Yolande Ngo.
2: The U.S. has reportedly begun sending more warplanes to the Middle East, even as the Secretary of State, Marco Rubio, has said Washington remains open to a diplomatic solution. The U.S. Central Command said that its overnight targets included Iranian military command centers and missile and drone launch sites. Iranian media reported explosions in several cities. Later, Kuwait said it was intercepting hostile Iranian drone attacks and warning sirens sounded in Bahrain. The Strait of Hormuz remains the focus of tensions. Iran claims to have hit two oil tankers, taking what was described as an unsafe southern route through the waterway. There are separate reports of a vessel on fire in the area.
1: Gas prices are up, now averaging $4 a gallon, according to AAA. Posting on Truth Social, President Trump writes that Republicans should add Iran to the Russia sanctions bill. President Trump has presented the World Cup trophy to Spain. The Spaniards defeating Argentina in the World Cup finals at New Jersey's MetLife Stadium. Congratulations, Mr. and Mrs. Vance. It's a boy.
3: The second couple announced the birth of their newborn son on social media on Sunday. Alec Neil Vance is the first child born to a sitting vice president in more than 150 years. Alec joins older Vance siblings Ewan, Vivek, and Mirabel. The vice president's growing family is in keeping with his passionate advocacy for Americans to have more children.
1: Correspondent Andrew Stewart. On Wall Street this morning, stock futures in positive territory. Dow futures up 122 points. NASDAQ futures ahead 133. This is SRN News. Focus on the Family is looking for a new leader.
4: President Jim Daly says he'll be stepping down soon, triggering a nationwide search for his replacement. Daly tells the Christian Post, quote, "It's good to get new faces, new energy, younger leadership in to speak to the 30, 40-somethings now about what they're facing with marriage and parenting. I'm going to be turning 65. It's time to start looking for the next generation leadership." Daly took over for ministry founder James Dobson in 2005. Michael Harrington reporting.
1: The debate over in vitro fertilization is intensifying in the U.S. and inside the pro-life movement. IVF commonly involves trying to create multiple embryos because success is never guaranteed. If unused, those embryos can be frozen, discarded, donated to research, or donated to another fertility patient. In the eyes of many pro-life activists, those frozen embryos are already children, and their destruction amounts to murder. This is SRN News. The life of an outstanding female athlete has been cut short.
5: Authorities say a rising pro boxer who was riding her bike on a country road in Texas is dead after a motorist drove by her, stopped, and then reversed into her. Brazos County Sheriff's Office says 26-year-old Hannah Rapp was riding with another person when she was hit. Authorities say 31-year-old Charles Medina passed Rapp before stopping and then reversing. Investigators aren't sure what the motive may have been. Medina was arrested and charged with manslaughter. Rapp was considered one of the top new female boxers in America. Jason Walker reporting.
1: Andy Burnham set to become the UK's new prime minister, succeeding the wildly unpopular Keir Starmer. Burnham, the only candidate for Labour Party leader, will be the seventh prime minister since 2016. More details at srnnews.com.

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1: Well, hello, dear neighbor. It's Wednesday morning, and today is going to be a great day. Tonight is the Lord's table. I really look forward to it. We celebrate it about three or four times a year. It's always before a big event, before missions conference, before pastors conference, or I love my church, or it's always before our anniversary. This Sunday, our church will be 51 years of age, and we're rejoicing all that God's done these 51 years. More Than Able. Here's a good song. I think you'll enjoy it as the young couple sings together. More Than Able.

I hope you're in church on Wednesday night. I hope your church has church on Wednesday night. Get there. And we have been in a tremendous Bible study with our co-pastor here, Brother Fanera. And tonight we're going to go back to the Lord's table. Our theme tonight is Till I Come. And I'm really looking forward to it. It's going to be a great service. And I hope that you'll be here tonight on Wednesday night, July the 8th, for a great service. Only Jesus can satisfy your soul. Brother Martinez, come on in here and sing this, if you will. And I'll tell you what, this song says it all, because you can try satisfaction in everything else, but only Jesus will satisfy your soul. Brother Martinez sings for us today.

0: Genesis chapter 23 today, and we have the story of a great man of God, lived a long life, but now he's 127 years old, and God's going to take his wife. I don't care how long you've been married, whenever God takes a mate, it's sorrowful. I have a man that writes me about once a month from a distant state, and his wife passed away last year, and he gives me about six or seven or eight prayer requests, and he always puts in there, pray for comforting my soul. My wife passed away last January. You know what? When you have a lifetime with a mate, I don't care how long it's been, but it's going to be sorrowful. God is going to groom you through the school of sorrow, heartache. And I think of a young couple right now that are graduates of college, and they're going through cancer with their four-year-old boy. God's grooming them. I don't know how. I don't know why. I don't know why they're going through this great sorrow in their life. But I do know that God's always working. God grooms me. Blessed is a man that endureth temptation, trials. For when he is tried, he shall receive a crown of life. God, James chapter 1, verse 12, I think. God always blesses us through trials. But we have to trust and obey God. And Sarah was 120 years old. Her husband was 137, and there the years of her life was Sarah. And Sarah died in Kirjath Arba, and in the same Hebron, the land of Canaan. And Abram came in to mourn for Sarah and to weep for her. So, you know, I think we see our old grandparents that have been married 40 and 50 and 60 years. My chair, my deacons, and he and his wife, they got married so young, but they've been married 70 years this December. And all the sorrow I don't care how long you've been married. You young kids think, well, at least grandma and grandpa had a long life together. All the sorrow of going to bed with nobody next to you. The sorrow of getting up and nobody in the house. I'm going to go first, or my wife's going to go first. If she goes first, I'll tell you what, that house will mean it's absolutely nothing to me. I mean, I don't know how to cook. I don't need anything in the kitchen. I know how to do the laundry now, so I'll have to keep the washing machine and dryer. I'm gonna disconnect the TV the first thing I do. I won't have a need for the family room, the dining room, the living room. I won't have a need for the guest room. I see, I don't care how old you are. Hey, child of God, you say, well, I've just lost my wife. It's been 7 years. Well, that's sorrowful. That's sad. That's hard. But by God's grace in time, maybe God will bring you another mate and you'll marry and you'll have a long life. And I'm sad for you. Very heartbroken. I think of a preacher friend of mine in Texas whose wife died on the mission field, and he was a missionary. How sad. But God brought him another wife, and he's living his life. And here's an old man, and he loses his wife after all these years. But he still was going to trust God. He mourned. He wept. He had sorrow in his heart. I think of so many preacher friends. I think of Bobby Robertson when his sweet wife Jackie died, and he's now alone in life, and how sad it was to see that sweet, sweet man kept going on for God. I think of so many preachers, and either Tom Malone died, or his wife died second, or Lee Robertson died, and then his wife died, and J.L. Faulkner, and Harold Seitler, and these great men of God. Curtis Hudson, 61, died and left Jerry, his wife, alone all those years. All the sadness, the sorrow of life. But you're going to have to trust God that God has a time for us to all pass away. And my times are in thy hand, O God. You can always trust the Lord Jesus Christ. He never has failed. And you can put your faith in God alone. Where's your faith today, child of God? Who are you trusting today? Don't trust yourself. Don't trust your emotions. Don't trust your feelings. But you can trust God. I'm so glad that you're listening today. Our Father, we're so very grateful for the fact that we can always trust you. We believe you. We love you. We thank you for loving us. I pray your blessing upon these dear, dear listener friends today. God, may we find ourselves with a desire in our heart to live for thee, to please you, to exalt your name. God, help us to be good Christians today. Bless each one that goes to church tonight. Bless the preachers tonight and tomorrow night that have services, my prayer. For we ask this prayer in that lovely name of Jesus. Amen.
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1: With SRN News, I'm Rich Thomason in Washington. President Trump says the latest U.S. attacks on Iran were carried out in honor of several American service members killed over the weekend. They died when Iran attacked a U.S. base in Jordan. The BBC's Yolande Ngo.
2: The U.S. has reportedly begun sending more warplanes to the Middle East, even as the Secretary of State, Marco Rubio, has said Washington remains open to a diplomatic solution. The U.S. Central Command said that its overnight targets included Iranian military command centers and missile and drone launch sites. Iranian media reported explosions in several cities. Later, Kuwait said it was intercepting hostile Iranian drone attacks and warning sirens sounded in Bahrain. The Strait of Hormuz remains the focus of tensions. Iran claims to have hit two oil tankers, taking what was described as an unsafe southern route through the waterway. There are separate reports of a vessel on fire in the area.
1: Gas prices are up, now averaging $4 a gallon, according to AAA. Posting on Truth Social, President Trump writes that Republicans should add Iran to the Russia sanctions bill. President Trump has presented the World Cup trophy to Spain. The Spaniards defeating Argentina in the World Cup finals at New Jersey's MetLife Stadium. Congratulations, Mr. and Mrs. Vance. It's a boy.
3: The second couple announced the birth of their newborn son on social media on Sunday. Alec Neil Vance is the first child born to a sitting vice president in more than 150 years. Alec joins older Vance siblings Ewan, Vivek, and Mirabel. The vice president's growing family is in keeping with his passionate advocacy for Americans to have more children.
1: Correspondent Andrew Stewart. On Wall Street this morning, stock futures in positive territory. Dow futures up 122 points. NASDAQ futures ahead 133. This is SRN News. Focus on the Family is looking for a new leader.
4: President Jim Daly says he'll be stepping down soon, triggering a nationwide search for his replacement. Daly tells the Christian Post, quote, "It's good to get new faces, new energy, younger leadership in to speak to the 30, 40-somethings now about what they're facing with marriage and parenting. I'm going to be turning 65. It's time to start looking for the next generation leadership." Daly took over for ministry founder James Dobson in 2005. Michael Harrington reporting.
1: The debate over in vitro fertilization is intensifying in the U.S. and inside the pro-life movement. IVF commonly involves trying to create multiple embryos because success is never guaranteed. If unused, those embryos can be frozen, discarded, donated to research, or donated to another fertility patient. In the eyes of many pro-life activists, those frozen embryos are already children, and their destruction amounts to murder. This is SRN News. The life of an outstanding female athlete has been cut short.
5: Authorities say a rising pro boxer who was riding her bike on a country road in Texas is dead after a motorist drove by her, stopped, and then reversed into her. Brazos County Sheriff's Office says 26-year-old Hannah Rapp was riding with another person when she was hit. Authorities say 31-year-old Charles Medina passed Rapp before stopping and then reversing. Investigators aren't sure what the motive may have been. Medina was arrested and charged with manslaughter. Rapp was considered one of the top new female boxers in America. Jason Walker reporting.
1: Andy Burnham set to become the UK's new prime minister, succeeding the wildly unpopular Keir Starmer. Burnham, the only candidate for Labour Party leader, will be the seventh prime minister since 2016. More details at srnnews.com.
6: AP Sports, I'm Mike Hempen. Francisco Alvarez homered twice. Brett Beatty also went deep. And the Mets defeated the Phillies 4-1 in the first major league game following the All-Star break. The start time was pushed up an hour due to diminishing air quality because of smoke from wildfires burning in Canada and Minnesota. The Reds have signed pitcher Chase Burns to a 7-year, $105 million deal. Burns is 11-1 this season. Major League Baseball has announced the 2020
7: 7 season will start on March 24th, assuming there's no lockout. That would be the earliest opening day ever outside of international games. Jackson Suber shot a 5-under-65 and leads the British Open after the first round. And the NBA is investigating the circumstances surrounding the Bucks signing of Gary Trent Jr. I'm Mike Hempen, AP Sports.

0: 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If you'll stay tuned until the end of this broadcast, we'll give you more information about our church. But right now, let's get right into today's message, and may the Lord bless you as you listen to the Word of God. I've read verses 1 through 9 or 10 for several weeks, and last week we talked about a phrase in verse 3, the last days. The title of last week's message was The Last Days of Days. We're going to enter into a day, one of these days, where there'll be no days. That's a mouthful, isn't it? Time will be no more. We won't be looking at our watches or our calendars, I don't think. And so Peter talks about the last days, and we talked about it some last week. Peter says that one of the earmarks, just a little bit of review this morning because I think it'll help us to go forward, but he basically tells us one of the earmarks of the last days is scoffers. That is what we would call mockers or skeptics. Boy, we're getting more and more skeptics, are we not? Scorners, people making fun of Christianity, people making fun of the Bible, people making fun of what you and I believe, people making fun of Jesus Christ and making light of Jesus Christ, making light of a God that is a just and holy and righteous God who one day will judge the earth and so on. We're living in a day where there are increasingly more and more skeptics and scoffers and mockers and so on. And what we said about them, in short, is that they put a question mark where God puts a period. As a matter of fact, right here in the passage in verse 4, what they say is, where is the promise of His coming? With a big question mark. They question what God says, they question God's Word, and they question Bible believers who call upon God, who pray to God, who quote Scripture, and they question us. But certainly, they put a question mark where God puts a period. And so, putting Scripture with Scripture, studying the Bible, knowing that the greatest commentary on the Bible is the Bible, it's easy to study in the Word of God and come to the conclusion that scoffers, number one, question His Word. They question His Word at least in two ways. Did God really say that? That's the way He approached Eve. That's the way the devil approached Eve. Hath God said? So they question His Word in two ways. Did God really say that? And if He did, then why hasn't He done something about it? The second question is, if He said that, then where's He at? I don't see God in all of this. If He made this promise, doesn't look like to me He kept His promise. That's the essence of what we see, that they question God's Word. They question His works. For example, in our world, they give credit to evolution. They give credit to Mother Nature. They question the work of God, not just His Word, but His works. And that's one of the reasons I love the song, How Great Thou Art. It's a great God, not a great amoeba. And so they question His works. They give credit to someone other than God. They question His ways. They'll say, if God is love, then why? And you fill in the blank. If God is really all powerful, then why does He? They question His Word. They question His works. They question His ways. Let me say this. His ways are past finding out. And faith and trust do not require me to understand God. Vance Havner said, I don't understand electricity, but I'm not going to sit around in the dark till I figure it out. There's a lot of things I don't understand. I don't understand what's underneath the hood of my Ford F-150. But I sure do like it. And I like the comfort it provides and the transportation it provides. I don't understand it, but I enjoy it. And I don't understand all of God's ways. I have questions myself. One of the greatest moments in my life as a pastor and preacher is a time in my life when I said to God, not asking anymore. There are things I wanted answers to. God didn't give me the answer, and I came to the conclusion He figured I couldn't handle the answer. I don't have to have all the answers. I don't have to understand God's ways. His ways are past finding out. So they question His Word, His works, His ways, and His wrath. In the chapter that we're looking at, we're going to see God pouring His wrath out upon this earth. God is going to judge the world, and it's going to be a terrible time. And they say, well, I thought He was a loving God, and I thought this, and I thought that. Well, read your Bible, and you won't think some of those things. And so skeptics question God. I could elaborate on all four of those, His Word, His works, His ways, and His wrath. But here's the point. I asked you last week and the week before, where do you get your information? Who do you listen to? Church, there are plenty of sources being led by the God of this world to lead you to doubt. If you listen to the wrong voices in the world you're living in, which is being run by the God of this world, the devil himself, if you listen to the wrong sources, you will be filled with questions and fears and doubts and unrest. And it will rob you of your peace and rob you of your joy and rob you of the sound mind which God gives you. And so who you listen to will affect whether or not you put a question mark where God put a period. You have to be careful who you allow to get inside of you and mess with your mind, if you will. Let me ask you a question this morning. Is your spirit this week, these last 6 or 7 days since we were last together on Sunday, is your spirit and your mind being more influenced by scoffers and skeptics and scorners or by the Scriptures and the Holy Spirit? I want you to ask that to yourself right now. Would you do that? You know what kind of spirit you've had all week. You know what kind of spirit you had at your house. You know what kind of spirit you had when you went to shop. You know what kind of spirit you had driving down the road. You know what kind of spirit you had when you got up in the morning to read your Bible. Young people, and I watch you teenagers, especially you older teenagers. Have you ever asked yourself why your spirit is the way it is? Sometimes I see a spirit in some of you young people that it's not a pleasant thing. And I'm not trying to be mean. I'm asking you, will you ask yourself this morning, 17, 18, 19-year-old, would you ask yourself this question? Why is my spirit like this? Why am I disinterested in what that man behind the pulpit is saying this morning? Why wasn't I excited about coming to church this morning? Why didn't I enjoy Sunday school? Why am I this way towards my mom or my dad? Why don't I have an interest in the Word of God? When I open the Bible, why is it just dead to me? Why is my spirit like it? Young people, ask yourself that question right now. I'm asking you to do me a favor. How many of you adults do that? I do it. How many of you adults do it? Why am I acting this way? What's wrong with me? Do you ever ask yourself that question, teenager? Maybe you don't ever ask yourself that question because you don't think there's anything wrong with you. Let me talk to your mom and dad. I'm challenging you this morning, all of you, but young people in particular, for just a moment. Ask yourself, why do I have the spirit, mindset, etc., that I have? So Peter, in this chapter, warns the saints about scoffers who question God's Word and especially His promised return. And he reminds them in verse 8, in terms of these scoffers who are saying, where's He at? Why hasn't He come? He reminds them in verse 8, beloved, be not ignorant of this one thing, that one day is with the Lord as 1,000 years and as 1,000 years as one day. In other words, Peter says, hey, it's only been 2 days since He left. So he reminds them of this issue of time, and then he reminds them of something else in verse 9, which is our text this morning. First, he says, the Lord is not slack, in particular concerning His promise. Now, you know the word slack. You're probably familiar with the word slack. I like to study words. I hope you like to study words. God chose to speak to you through words, not videos. Faith cometh by what? Hearing, and hearing by the Word of God. You want your faith increased, turn some things off. Okay, so God speaks through words. I like to study words because that's how God speaks to me, is through words. And the Bible says that God is not slack. That word means to delay or to hesitate or to be slow. God is not slack. That word slack means to be remiss or even the word loose. Let me give you just a side note here. I was studying this word slack And I've got a 1953 dictionary. I sort of like it, and I was using it sometime in the last couple of days. And looking at the word slack, it said loose, long trousers, which is where we get the word slacks, which are supposed to be loose. Snuck that one in on you, didn't I? Slack. The Lord's not slack. Some of you could be a little more slack in your attire. A little looser with your jeans. Amen. I'm trying to give you some Bible, and we'll get back to the Lord is not slack, but that's what the word slack. Now you'll remember the word slack, won't you? I hope. I pray. And so the word slack means to delay or hesitate, to be remiss or to be loose, to be weak or to be soft or to be inadequate. And so it seems Peter took the scoffers to be saying that God is awful slow, or he's been loose with his promises, or he's getting weak or soft. And yet Peter's confidence in God and his word is not shaken one bit by the scoffers. He said, no, he's not slack. So he's rebuttaling, if you will, these scoffers, and he is about to say to them and to his congregation or his audience and to us, he's about to say, in essence, God is not slow. He's just long-suffering. God is not loose. He's loving. The seeming delay is not because God is remiss, but because he's redemptive. What appears to be him not keeping his promise is actually the fact that God is so merciful and so gracious that he's given everybody a chance to get in. He's not weak. He's not soft. He's just merciful. Aren't you glad he's merciful? You do realize, church, think about this now. God knows that when he does not act or react a certain way, that men will misjudge him. That's what's going on here. They're saying, well, he hadn't come. Didn't keep his promise. Don't you know that when God either does what he does or doesn't do what he doesn't do, that he understands that we're going to question him? God knows that. God already expects that. Don't you know that Jesus appeared weak to many? I tell people that if you're supposed to be meek, and you are, preachers in particular, are to be meek and gentle, according to the Bible. And meekness is a good quality. It's strength under control. But meekness is often misunderstood as weakness. Because you didn't react a certain way. Why didn't Jesus just, when they said, if you be the Son of God, if you really are God in the flesh, why don't you just come down from there? Boy, if that would have been me, there wouldn't have been anybody left standing. So we understand that sometimes because God doesn't act or react the way men expect him to, that we misunderstand God. Listen, if God reacted like a lot of men with a knee-jerk reaction to everything that upsets him, you and me would be in a heap of trouble. Have you ever seen parents that just are knee-jerk reaction to everything? I mean, they pop somebody on the face before they even think about what they did. Boy, I got quiet in here on that subject. Your kids understand that you're one of those people that just knee-jerk reaction constantly. As soon as they mess up, they're just on edge. Aren't you glad God's not that way? Well, what if every time you messed up, God backhanded you? It wouldn't take but once. You'd be done. I'm glad God's not that way. I'm so thankful that God is merciful.
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1: With SRN News, I'm Rich Thomason in Washington. President Trump says the latest U.S. attacks on Iran were carried out in honor of several American service members killed over the weekend. They died when Iran attacked a U.S. base in Jordan. The BBC's Yolande Ngo.
2: The U.S. has reportedly begun sending more warplanes to the Middle East, even as the Secretary of State, Marco Rubio, has said Washington remains open to a diplomatic solution. The U.S. Central Command said that its overnight targets included Iranian military command centers and missile and drone launch sites. Iranian media reported explosions in several cities. Later, Kuwait said it was intercepting hostile Iranian drone attacks and warning sirens sounded in Bahrain. The Strait of Hormuz remains the focus of tensions. Iran claims to have hit two oil tankers, taking what was described as an unsafe southern route through the waterway. There are separate reports of a vessel on fire in the area.
1: Gas prices are up, now averaging $4 a gallon, according to AAA. Posting on Truth Social, President Trump writes that Republicans should add Iran to the Russia sanctions bill. President Trump has presented the World Cup trophy to Spain, the Spaniards defeating Argentina in the World Cup finals at New Jersey's MetLife Stadium. Congratulations, Mr. and Mrs. Vance. It's a boy.
3: The second couple announced the birth of their newborn son on social media on Sunday. Alec Neil Vance is the first child born to a sitting vice president in more than 150 years. Alec joins older Vance siblings Ewan, Vivek, and Mirabel. The vice president's growing family is in keeping with his passionate advocacy for Americans to have more children.
1: Correspondent Andrew Stewart. On Wall Street this morning, stock futures in positive territory. Dow futures up 122 points. NASDAQ futures ahead 133. This is SRN News. Focus on the Family is looking for a new leader.
4: President Jim Daly says he'll be stepping down soon, triggering a nationwide search for his replacement. Daly tells the Christian Post, quote, "It's good to get new faces, new energy, younger leadership in to speak to the 30, 40-somethings now about what they're facing with marriage and parenting. I'm going to be turning 65. It's time to start looking for the next generation leadership." Daly took over for ministry founder James Dobson in 2005. Michael Harrington reporting.
1: The debate over in vitro fertilization is intensifying in the U.S. and inside the pro-life movement. IVF commonly involves trying to create multiple embryos because success is never guaranteed. If unused, those embryos can be frozen, discarded, donated to research, or donated to another fertility patient. In the eyes of many pro-life activists, those frozen embryos are already children, and their destruction amounts to murder. This is SRN News. The life of an outstanding female athlete has been cut short.
5: Authorities say a rising pro boxer who was riding her bike on a country road in Texas is dead after a motorist drove by her, stopped, and then reversed into her. Brazos County Sheriff's Office says 26-year-old Hannah Rapp was riding with another person when she was hit. Authorities say 31-year-old Charles Medina passed Rapp before stopping and then reversing. Investigators aren't sure what the motive may have been. Medina was arrested and charged with manslaughter. Rapp was considered one of the top new female boxers in America. Jason Walker reporting.
1: Andy Burnham set to become the UK's new prime minister, succeeding the wildly unpopular Keir Starmer. Burnham, the only candidate for Labour Party leader, will be the seventh prime minister since 2016. More details at srnnews.com.

0: It's adventure time. Yes, girls and boys, it's time for adventure. And here's our friend Bill Collins with another episode from the adventures of the Sugar Creek Gang.
1: Portry and I stopped at the Black Widow Stump in the open space not far from the linden tree, where we could look up the creek and see our treehouse. The sun was pouring its yellow light down on everything. The bees were droning in the linden tree's creamy yellow flowers. And it was the kind of day that made a boy want to be lazy and content to be alive. It seemed all the animals and birds and everything in nature had a clean heart, because the one who had made the world loved everybody. Part of Dad's prayer came into my mind then, and I remember he had said, "Give us a greater love for your Son, our Savior, for each other, and for people of every color." Circus's melodious voice, singing that old spiritual, hadn't any sooner faded away into the woods than Poetry suggested, with a command in his voice, "Let's hurry up and take Mr. Robinson his can of worms before he starts his afternoon nap. We'll probably find him at the sociable Weaverbird Motel." It sounded strange to hear our grass-roof treehouse called that. It sounded fine, though, and made me feel proud. I was also proud of Poetry. Mom would be proud of him, too, when she found out about his digging a can of worms for Mr. Robinson. Mom especially liked people of some other race, and every Sunday she'd put an extra offering in her church envelope for missions. The very next time Poetry accidentally stopped at our house on baking day to get his usual piece of pie, Mom would give him an extra large piece. And then we were on our way, Poetry whistling a tune and I whistling the same one in my mind. In only a few minutes of moseying, we were at the treehouse. As the gang made it a rule to do when we were near anybody's camping place, since it isn't good manners to walk right into anybody's privacy, Poetry called, "Anybody home? Hello?" When there was no answer, and the old gentleman wasn't anywhere in sight, we decided to go on up to the cemetery to see if he was there. We skirted the border of the bayou, climbed over the rail fence into the Gilbert's cornfield, followed the hedgerow to the bottom of Bumblebee Hill, and worked our way toward the top through the thick shrubbery that grew along the steep slope. The gang hardly ever went that way because there being a lot of stones and briars. Pretty soon, with my curiosity still tingling to see what we would see when we got to the top and why the old gentleman was using our tape measure, we finally reached the crest. Here the shrubbery was the densest and the blackberry vines the thickest, and here also the stone fence began. We stopped to catch our breath and to look and listen. I guess Poetry and I both heard voices at the same time. The wind was blowing toward us, so it was easier for us to hear whoever was over in the cemetery than it would be for anybody over there to hear us. I said we both heard voices. It was the old man's voice, and then a boy's voice answering. They seemed to be coming nearer, too, in fact, right toward our hiding place behind the stone fence, not far from Old Man Paddler's wife's gravestone. The tall one that has the chiseled hand on it with one finger pointing toward the sky and the words that say, "There is rest in heaven." Poetry and I kept each other shushed with our eyes and with our forefingers to our lips. I was all ears to hear what I felt pretty sure was going to be something very important.
2: "It's very kind of you. He's such a beautiful hound, and there's nothing I'd like better than to go racing along the creek at night, listening to the hounds in full cry on a coon or fox trail. But my old joints won't stand it any more. I haven't done that for years, not since I left for Africa the last time. Hunting there was an entirely different kind."
1: Circus remarked, Did you kill any aardvarks?" Before Mr. Robinson's answer, my mind flew up the alcove in our upstairs, and I was looking at Miriam's very first page. I was seeing a picture of long-eared, long-nosed, ridiculous-looking animal that Miriam says lives on nothing but ants, which it burrows through the ground to catch with its long, slimy tongue.
2: No aardvarks, but I saw quite a number. You boys must let me tell you some of our safari experiences sometime. What's your hound's name?"
3: "Baller. Baller Brown."
1: I peeked through a crack in the stone fence just in time to see Baller's long nose sniff at Mr. Robinson's outstretched hand and lick it the way a dog does when he likes you. Another thing Circus suggested right then was,
3: Baller's a good watchdog, too. If you'd like him to stay with you some night, he's a fierce fighter. You wouldn't have to be afraid if he was sleeping outside your door.
1: I was having a hard time keeping quiet, but when I heard the next 4 or 5 minutes of what Circus and the old man said to each other, I was certainly glad I did. Maybe I can't quote it exactly as they said it, but this is most of it anyway. First, Circus said,
3: I don't know who put those signs down at the spring, but if it was any of our gang, whoever it was is going to get some pretty rough treatment from the rest of us.
2: Oh, don't do it, son. Don't do it. I lived much of my early life where there were signs like that in public places, on drinking fountains and bus and train depots, hotels, even in some restaurants didn't like to serve people of other races. I confess I was surprised to find that in this part of our country, too, there would be a sign like that. But a man shouldn't spoil his mind by feeding it with resentments. Life is too short for that. I've given my heart over to winning souls to Christ.
1: For a few minutes, while I crouched there beside Poetry, I could hardly see for some crazy old tears getting into my eyes. A lump of love or something came into my throat, and in my mind I was back in our one-room school again. I was hearing Miss Trillium say, "All human beings are the handwriting of God. He uses different colored ink."
3: "I still think it's an insult," Circus said.
2: "I know. It may have been intended for that, but I refuse to accept it as such. After all, the sin, if that is what it is in the mind of the other person, don't you think? I'm so glad that the love of Christ is working to change people. We're all human beings. Let's give each other a little more time. The time will come when we'll find a way to live and work together in a friendly manner. The Bible says that anybody who hates another person is a murderer."
1: When the old stranger said that, it was as if I'd been stabbed in the heart because I was still angry at Dragonfly. It's a strange feeling, loving and hating the same person at the same time.
2: "Even in nature, the blackbirds flock together, and the sparrows and bluebirds and wild geese, but they get along in the same woods. They don't spend all their time fighting each other. Now, take that treehouse you've rented me. I've seen the real thing in Africa. Hundreds of pairs of weaver birds living in the same big umbrella-shaped nest. No other birds of any other species dared to try to make their home with them. There would have been a bird war, though, as we know. Sometimes even birds of the same species fight each other. One swarm of bees will attack and rob another of its honey. That's the way it is in nature. But we are God's highest creatures. We ought to love one another. The Bible says, 'Be kind to one another, tender-hearted, forgiving each other, just as God in Christ also has forgiven you.'"
1: The man's tone of voice changed then. It was as if Circus wasn't there, but a big crowd of people instead. He seemed to be making a speech as he went on.
2: "Here in America we have our misunderstandings, but it's a good country. I'm proud to be an American. Proud also that I belong to the black race. During the Civil War, 230,000 black people fought for the Union. My own father was killed at the Battle of Bull Run. Millions of us black people live in America today, and included in our number are successful people of all professions and occupations, and of both low and high social standing. Many of the world's best athletes are blacks, including Olympic champions. Some of us are bad people, which is true also of every race. But many of us are serving the Lord and doing His will, also true of every race."
1: After a few minutes of talking as if he was making a speech, the old man's voice changed back to his gentle, quavering tone. He was talking to just Circus again.
2: "Yes, I am thankful and proud to be black."
1: He stopped altogether, and I could hear him breathing sort of heavily as though he had been running in a race or climbing a hill fast. Then Circus said something that gave me the surprise of my life. You could have knocked me over with a breath of fresh air, I was so astonished.
3: "Mr. Robinson, I'm not only proud to be an American, but I'm also proud to have Indian blood. My great-great-grandmother on my father's side was half Indian. Nobody around here knows that because our family moved here from Missouri 50 years ago. Even my folks don't know that I know. I read it in an old diary I found in a trunk in the attic. Mr. Robinson's answer made me feel good.
2: And don't ever be ashamed of it, son. Always remember that the Indians were the very first Americans.
3: Well, maybe that's why I like hunting and fishing so much, and everything in nature. Maybe I inherited it.
1: Right that second, Baller, who had been lying at the old man's feet, raised his head as though he was proud to be a dog, and pointed a suspicious nose toward the other side of the cemetery, which was in the direction the wind was coming from. Then he was on his 4 feet, his nose still suspicious. He growled an unfriendly growl, as much as to say, "I don't like whoever's over there."
3: "What's the matter, Baller?" Circus asked.
1: His nose was still pointed in the direction of the other side of the cemetery, and he stood stiff-legged. The hair on his back bristled, which is what the hair on a dog's back always does when his temper is bristling on the inside of him.
3: "See what a good watchdog he is? If you just let him stay with you tonight, he'd tear anybody to pieces who tried to break in and take any of your money or hurt you. There are some mean men over in Halifax County. They don't like black people, Mr. Robinson. They burned a cross at Sam Ballard's place the other night. If anybody tried to do that in front of your house, Baller would stop him as if he was your watchdog. Wouldn't you, Baller?"
1: Baller heard his name and growled a friendly growl, as much as to say that whoever was on the other side of the cemetery wasn't important or dangerous anyway. He turned back and licked Circus's hand and lay down again at the old man's feet. I noticed, though, that he kept his ears and eyes and nose pointed in the direction the wind was blowing. Baller hadn't any sooner settled down than he had to get up again because Circus decided it was time for them to go. I saw that the hound was still suspicious as he sort of led the way for Circus in the path that winds to the north side of the cemetery and down across the battleground of the Battle of Bumblebee Hill. No sooner was Circus out of sight than the old man began talking again.
3: "He's praying," Poetry whispered.
1: I knew Mr. Robinson's words weren't meant for any human being to hear. I couldn't hear them very well anyway. Just a few phrases about being tired and short of breath.
2: I don't know why you let me live instead of him, when I've done so little with my life."
1: That was all I could hear. In fact, the old gentleman stopped talking after that. He yawned, stretched as though he was sleepy, and then he did the strangest thing. He pulled his right trouser leg up to above his knee, unstrapped his artificial limb, and took it off. If only I could have whispered to Poetry without being heard by Mr. Robinson, I'd have said, "Look how red and inflamed-looking his stump is. No wonder he takes his leg off now and then and uses crutches." When the leg was off, Benjamin Robinson took off his hearing aid and tucked it into his shirt pocket, maybe to give his ear a rest, too. Poetry and I knew then that we could whisper to each other. The very first thing that he said to me was, "He's got a map." I watched with my heart pounding in my ears, wondering what was going on in the old man's mind. After he studied the map a while, if it was a map, he yawned again, stretched, and wormed his way into the deeper shade near Sarah Padler's tombstone, leaving his artificial limb to lie in the sun. He made a pillow out of his light coat, lay down, closed his eyes, and in only a few minutes was breathing heavily and regularly, meaning he was probably asleep. It was what Mom would call a peaceful scene. The breeze was rippling the bluegrass around the gravestones, stirring the leaves of the sweet briar bushes, and making the tall and straight mullein stalks stagger like drunk men trying to walk. If there hadn't been so much in my mind, it would have been a good time to take an afternoon nap. But I wasn't sleepy. In fact, I was very wide awake. A second later, when I saw something glittering in the grass, it was the metal case of Dad's new tape measure. We had come up to see the old man to find out what he was measuring and to give him a can of worms, but he had gone to sleep on us. "Let's go and see if we can find out what old Baller was suspicious about," I suggested to Poetry. "Maybe it was dragonfly."
3: "It better not be."
1: I could feel Poetry's temper bristling. In fact, both our tempers were hot.
3: As we moved along the trail Circus had followed, my mind, like old Baller's nose, was pointing in every direction to see if I could see anything out of the ordinary. Somebody had put the signs at the spring. Somebody who didn't like black people and who maybe didn't like the members of the Sugar Creek gang. Unless it was Dragonfly, who was supposed to like us. Circus Brown is a pretty nice guy, Poetry said to me. Pretty nice is right. At the foot of Bumblebee Hill, we circled the little gym tree and then made our way down toward the Black Widow stump again, all the time keeping our eyes peeled to see if we could see what had made old Baller so suspicious. Maybe we'll run into Circus down here somewhere. When we were getting near our treehouse, Poetry suggested, let's leave the can of worms and a note just outside the door so he'll know what they're for. But we didn't leave our can of worms, and we didn't leave any note. The reason we didn't was a note was already there. It wasn't written with a pencil or a pen, but printed in large letters on a placard the same size as the cards at the spring, one of which you remember said black and the other white. My temper came to the hottest life it had come to in a long time when we reached the edge of the clearing and saw, propped on the seat of the captain's chair we had put there for the old man to use, that foot-square white placard and on it the words, "White Only." Not only that, but the ashes from the fireplace we'd built for the old man were scattered all over, the pail of water I'd carried earlier in the afternoon was spilled on the ground, and the pail itself was lying on its side just inside the treehouse door. Poetry and I stood frozen in our tracks at what some unsociable person had done, practically ordering our tenant out of our house. Imagine that! My imagination kept seeing old Baller standing stiff-legged with his nose pointed in this direction, and I wished I could know with my mind what his nose knew. My eyes were still focused on the insulting words on the sign when my ears caught the sound of something going on further up the bayou. "Sounds like somebody digging," I whispered. It was like a shovel or a spade being filled with dirt and emptied. And then the digging stopped, and we heard an entirely different sound. This was like somebody chopping with an axe or a hatchet. Let's find out what's going on right now," Poetry said. I looked into his set face to see if he meant it, and he did. As my heart always does at a time like that, it was pounding in my ears, and I was feeling pretty tense as we carefully picked our way through the underbrush toward the sound of the chopping axe or hatchet. I just knew that we'd see some stranger when we got there. Maybe someone with a fierce face and powerful muscles and an explosive temper who... But that was as far as my thoughts went, because Poetry let out a surprised, "It's only Little Jim digging." Right away we were both where Little Jim was. He had quite a good-sized hole dug at the base of a small tree. "Oh, what you digging sassafras roots for?" "Well, for Mr. Robinson, so he can have sassafras tea." For a second, a discouraging thought came into my mind. It was this. Poetry had dug a can of worms for our tenant. Circus offered his hound for a watchdog. Little Jim dug sassafras roots so he could make some of the best-tasting tea there ever was. But I, Bill Collins, hadn't planned to do a single thing for him. All I had done was to go to our tool shed to get Dad's tape measure for him, he having asked for it first. Of course, I'd helped him through the rail fence across from our mailbox and had carried a pail of water for him. But what had I done? It didn't seem important. My mind came back to our little circle of things when Poetry said to me, "Little Jim's got his bird guide with him." There wasn't anything unusual about that. That summer, Little Jim carried it around with him nearly all the time. He was as proud as I was about what he knew about different kinds of birds, especially since I had told him that all the birds in the world were divided into two classes, altricial and precocial. The past several weeks, he had been using the words over and over again, and he would say them to himself, and whenever he'd see a bird, he'd call out its name and what kind it was. He almost wore out those two long words from using them so much. Right while he was yanking at the piece of sassafras root he was trying to pry loose, Little Jim stopped, looked up all around, and listened in several directions, holding one small hand up to his ear. "Hear that? It's going to rain." I'd heard it myself. It was a rain crow spouting off in a long, drawn-out series of
4: cock, cock, cock, cock, cock
3: from up some tree along the bayou. "I've got to see him," Little Jim cried. Looking at his wristwatch to see what time it was, he dropped his shovel and started off with his bird guide on a fast, short-legged run. A very few seconds later, I heard him yell back to us from the rail fence that borders the bayou.
4: "I see him. He's a yellow-billed altricial cuckoo. Come here, quick."
3: The rain crow and the yellow-billed cuckoo were different names for the same bird because it did more cuck-cuck-cucking in rainy weather, and many people around Sugar Creek thought it was a very good weather prophet. About that same second, a dragonfly came gliding to where we were, darting here and there, looking like a small four-winged airplane. When Poetry saw it, he mimicked Little Jim's excitement and cried, "Look, there goes the devil's darning needle." And he was right. The speeding dragonfly was an actual green darner, which is its true name. Poetry, as if he'd forgotten all about the insulting sign practically ordering our tenant to pack up and get out, started on a fast chase after the green darner. He swung his butterfly net and panted and dodged all over the place. We were almost 100 yards from our homemade boy's nest when we woke up to the fact that we had lost a lot of time. We turned around and hurried back to find Mr. Robinson standing near the entrance, steadying himself with his cane and reading the sign. What to do? What can you do when there isn't a thing you can think of to do? You suddenly feel so sad that you want to run over to the old gentleman tottering on his cane, look into his eyes, and say to him, "Don't you worry, Mr. Robinson. Don't you worry one little bit. The Sugar Creek gang will never stand for a thing like that. We're American citizens in the land of the free and the home of the brave. We're not going to stand for anybody robbing any of our citizens of their freedom." Then my muscles leaped into the fight my mind was already in the middle of. I dashed across the space between myself and the sign with the insulting words on it. I grabbed it up, tore it to pieces, dashed the pieces onto the ground, and stomped my feet on them. I was still stomping when there was a streak of small boy flying across the open space to where I was. And then Little Jim was there, too, stomping his own small feet on them right along with my kind of large feet. "There, Mr. Robinson, that's what the Sugar Creek gang thinks of a thing like that. We don't know who put it there, but none of us did."
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1: With SRN News, I'm Rich Thomason in Washington. President Trump says the latest U.S. attacks on Iran were carried out in honor of several American service members killed over the weekend. They died when Iran attacked a U.S. base in Jordan. The BBC's Yolande Ngo.
2: The U.S. has reportedly begun sending more warplanes to the Middle East, even as the Secretary of State, Marco Rubio, has said Washington remains open to a diplomatic solution. The U.S. Central Command said that its overnight targets included Iranian military command centers and missile and drone launch sites. Iranian media reported explosions in several cities. Later, Kuwait said it was intercepting hostile Iranian drone attacks and warning sirens sounded in Bahrain. The Strait of Hormuz remains the focus of tensions. Iran claims to have hit two oil tankers, taking what was described as an unsafe southern route through the waterway. There are separate reports of a vessel on fire in the area.
1: Gas prices are up, now averaging $4 a gallon, according to AAA. Posting on Truth Social, President Trump writes that Republicans should add Iran to the Russia sanctions bill. President Trump has presented the World Cup trophy to Spain, the Spaniards defeating Argentina in the World Cup finals at New Jersey's MetLife Stadium. Congratulations, Mr. and Mrs. Vance. It's a boy.
3: The second couple announced the birth of their newborn son on social media on Sunday. Alec Neil Vance is the first child born to a sitting vice president in more than 150 years. Alec joins older Vance siblings Ewan, Vivek, and Mirabel. The vice president's growing family is in keeping with his passionate advocacy for Americans to have more children.
1: Correspondent Andrew Stewart. On Wall Street this morning, stock futures in positive territory. Dow futures up 122 points. NASDAQ futures ahead 133. This is SRN News. Focus on the Family is looking for a new leader.
4: President Jim Daly says he'll be stepping down soon, triggering a nationwide search for his replacement. Daly tells the Christian Post, quote, "It's good to get new faces, new energy, younger leadership in to speak to the 30, 40-somethings now about what they're facing with marriage and parenting. I'm going to be turning 65. It's time to start looking for the next generation leadership." Daly took over for ministry founder James Dobson in 2005. Michael Harrington reporting.
1: The debate over in vitro fertilization is intensifying in the U.S. and inside the pro-life movement. IVF commonly involves trying to create multiple embryos because success is never guaranteed. If unused, those embryos can be frozen, discarded, donated to research, or donated to another fertility patient. In the eyes of many,